Fine, fine music and a nice little set there of Robert Cray music. Okay, for Beach Barb, we've got one now. It's some Bob Dylan, and it's Maggie's Farm. Looks like it was done by Rage Against the Machine. Wow, that's something. Best version ever. Subterranean Homesick Blues. Seems like there's a whole lot of live versions of this song. I don't see any problem with playing a live version, actually. So let's go ahead and do that. This is live at the Newport Folk Festival.

And that's Bob Dylan live at the Newport Folk Festival. And you may have heard some boos in the audience. And as I understand it, that was because a lot of people really didn't want him to abandon his folk music style. And they thought that his going electric was somehow sacrilege to the folk music movement. I don't know that that's true, but that apparently is what a lot of his fans thought. Okay, well, we got another Guapo request here, and this one is from it's from the Animals, and it's called "Don't Let Me Be Misunderstood."

understood. And Beach Barb wanted to hear some Cher. This one's called Strong Enough.

and some disco music from Cher from one of her albums, and I think we need a mirror ball on the ceiling to play that one. Anyway, some good Cher, and we have a comparison for Guapo. It's the song You're No Good. Of course, Linda Ronstadt was the one that made it famous, but it was originally done by Betty Everett. So we're going to hear the Linda version first and then Betty's version.

And you're listening to Radio Free Roadkill live from Austin, Texas. We're with you for another half an hour. So get your requests into the chat and I'll dig them up for you. At the top of the hour coming up, we've got Byron with his Fun Zone. All kinds of wacky and wonderful music he plays. He's a big fan of Weird Al Yankovic in particular, but he has a lot of really neat, crazy material that he plays. So be sure to tune into the Fun Zone at the top of the hour. Okay, well, Miss Big Deal wanted to hear some music. And this one is also another Cher tune. This one's called If I Could Turn Back Time.

And a very good share tune there. Guapo thinks there's a conspiracy going on here about share fans, and he wants to call Bob Mueller and get a special investigation going to see what's going on with all this share music. Well, how about a little news of the weird? This is under the title of Suspicions Confirmed. And, of course, we all know about, you know, all these health products that people sell, you know, bottled water that supposedly, you know, non-treated water or, you know, organic water or whatever and stuff like that. Well, this is kind of along those lines. Visitors crowding into a Vancouver, Canada street festival on June 17th were invited at $38 a pop to try a new health craze, hot dog water. The drink is marketed as gluten-free, keto diet compatible, post-workout source of sodium and electrolytes, and every sleek bottle which promises to help with weight loss also contains a hot dog. It's also a prank. Hot Dog Water CEO Douglas Bevins told Global News the product was dreamed up as a response to the snake oil salesman of health marketing. In small print at the bottom of the sales sheet is this disclaimer. Hot Dog Water, in its absurdity, hopes to encourage critical thinking related to product marketing and the significant role it can play in our purchasing choices. Touche. Some good news of the weird there. Do watch out about the snake oil the people are trying to sell you as health products. All right, for Beach Barb, here's some Eagles. This is Tequila Sunrise.

And Renee said she wanted to hear some Journey, but she didn't specify. Brian has chimed in and said, well, how about, he said specifically, For a Lifetime, but I think the song is actually titled Of a Lifetime. Let's see if this is what it's supposed to be. Here's Journey.

And some fine Journey music there. Well, we're just about out of time here, folks. Whatever request I didn't get to this week, I do make lists of them, and I will save it for next week, and we will be sure to get to them next week. We're going to close the show tonight with another Journey tune. This is one of my all-time favorite Journey songs, Don't Stop Believin'.

Well, that's it for the show tonight, folks. Hope you enjoyed yourselves. Enjoyed playing the music for you. Until next week, everybody have a great week. Be well and happy trails.

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1: QST, QST, QST. This is Bruce, KK5DO, and it is once again time for another edition of the Houston AmSatNet. This net meets on Tuesdays to discuss topics related to satellites, balloons, and other amateur-related items. This is net number 1672, and it's 8 p.m. Central Time on Tuesday, July 14th, 2026, which in UTC time is Wednesday, July 15th, 2026, at 0100. Sorry, this net is only being heard on Echolink and our normal streaming service, as I cannot reach the repeater from my house. And I'm not sure what's going to happen next week. I talked to Marty yesterday, and with the move, he's kind of hurt his back a little, and he may not be able to do the net next week, so we'll have to see what happens. I kind of got to get back into the AmSat Board of Directors calls, and it's the first and third Tuesdays of the month, so it's like, so we'll just have to see and play it by ear. On the AmSat News Service, the latest one for this week is ANS 193 for July 12th, so it's not too terribly old, just a couple days. And our first story, the May/June 2026 issue of the AmSat Journal is now available. So if you are a member, you could go to AmSat's member portal. You can reach it through amsat.org. And let's see, what's in this current issue? Of course, the Apogee View by Drew Glassbrenner, KO4MA. Educational Relations Update from Alan Johnston, KU2Y. CardSat, a full satellite station controller in your pocket by Paul Stutzer, N8HM. OrbitDeck, a free cross-platform satellite tracker, also by Paul Stutzer, N8HM. How Field Day Inspired My Parks on the Air Portable Satellite Station by Roger Weed, KV4I. Hamvention 2026 Takeaways had a record crowd and a signal for AmSat by Joe Kornowski, KB6IGK. And Hamvention 2026 Gallery, so you can see some of the nice pictures right there. AmSat UK Showcase at the Electromagnetic Field 2026, July 16th through the 19th. So amateur radio satellites will feature at the Electromagnetic Field EMF 2026 event taking place on July 16th through 19th. At East Nor Castle, Deer Park, and East Nor Ledbury, Herefordshire, in the UK. They like giving everything a bunch of names. So, the AmSat UK, the British Amateur Television Club, and the UK Microwave Group are teaming up to showcase satellite communications, amateur television, and microwave radio experimentation. Throughout the weekend, they plan to demonstrate how radio amateurs communicate via satellites in both low Earth orbit and geostationary orbit, including contacts and digital amateur television through the QO100 satellite. They also hope to demonstrate microwave operating techniques and experimental radio systems used on the higher amateur bands. Visitors can see live satellite ground station setups, microwave equipment, and amateur television demonstrations, and learn how hobbyists build and operate space-related radio technology. The Village will also be active on the air using the EMF special call sign GB26EMF. For those attending the EMF 2026, the Amateur Radio Village will be open throughout the weekend to explore everything from video over radio to the upper reaches of the microwave spectrum. And we've got a link for that EMF camp village directory up on amsatnet.com. And that's going to happen here pretty soon. So if you'd like to see if you can work them on EMF or whatever they may be doing, give it a try and look at that EMF Camp Village directory. So SpaceX launched the latest in its Transporter series of rideshare missions July 7th as industry concerns increase about the program's future. A Falcon 9 lifted off from Vandenberg Space Force Base in California at 0712 UTC on the Transporter 17 mission to Sun Synchronous Orbit. The mission carried 81 payloads, according to SpaceX, including MarmotSat, a 3U CubeSat designed and built by students at the University of Victoria in Canada. Marina, a CubeSat built by Technical University of, it's in Slovakia, I'll go that far. Hades E2, a 1.5P pocket cube from AMSAT EA. Kostka, a 1U CubeSat from Brno University of Technology in Chechnya. Maverick, a 3U CubeSat from the University of Southern California, and MarmotSat carries a VHF digipeater uplink and downlink on 145.875 MHz. It's got a CW telemetry beacon on both 145.875 MHz and 29.410 MHz. It's got a DVB-S2 digital video beacon and linear frequency modulation sounding downlink, and both of those are on 29.410 MHz, of course, in the 10-meter amateur satellite allocation. They do have a separate telemetry tracking and command subsystem operating on 70 centimeters. So, after they get that a little bit commissioned, we should get some activity out of that. That VHF digipeater sounds like a lot of fun. If you're into looking at some of the digital video, the DVB-S2 digital signal will be your interest. Marina serves as an experimental communication platform providing global ham operators with an active digital transponder and Earth imaging capabilities. The VHF downlink on 145.925 MHz for the digital transponder, and telemetry as well as a UHF downlink of 436.680 MHz for SSDV transmissions. Should be interesting. Hades E2, also known as UNNE-1B. It carries an SDR-based FM and FSK repeater. It also broadcasts a Codec 2 digital voice message and includes an educational guessing game where clues are hidden weekly in its telemetry. Frequency coordination is in progress. Before you launch? But AMSAT EA has proposed a 145.925 MHz uplink for modes, FM voice with no subtone, and FSK 200 BPS. Actually, that may not be too bad if they're waiting on their frequency coordination, because it is SDR-based, so they can pick any frequency they like. So whatever they're assigned or whatever they've chosen, if approved, they just plug it in and away it goes. So I'll let them have that one. Kostka has a UHF downlink on 436.870 MHz for 9K6 AX25 G3 RUH GFSK telemetry. Also has SSTV image transmission, a digipeater, and a CW beacon. So there we go again, some more satellites with some ham two-way. Maverick carries a spectral imaging experiment and has a 9K6 UHF downlink using GoLay framing with GMSK, and that you can find on 437.575 megahertz. Oops, got to reset for the repeaters, sorry, KK5DO. Okay, there we go. Like other transporter missions, this launch carried a mix of new and returning customers, including those building out of or refreshing constellations. ICEYE had 4 radar imaging satellites on the mission, while Spire had 10 of its Lemur satellites on the launch. Axel Space, a Japanese Earth observation company, flew 7 of its GRUS-3 medium-resolution imaging spacecraft on the mission. These and other companies have relied heavily on SpaceX rideshares missions for a low-cost access to space on a regular schedule. However, there are growing concerns within the industry that SpaceX is winding down this program, at least using its workhorse Falcon 9 rocket. In recent weeks, several partners and customers of those rideshare missions said SpaceX is not accepting transporter reservations beyond late 2028 or early 2029. They added the missions on the manifest until then are nearly full. That has led companies like ExoLaunch and SEOPS, which have arranged launches on transporter missions, to buy their own Falcon 9 rideshare launches. SpaceX has not commented on those claims, and its webcast for the Transporter 17 launch did not discuss any changes to the rideshare program. However, anxiety extends to the availability of the Falcon 9 itself. SpaceX officials said last year they were near the peak of Falcon 9 launch activity and expected the number of launches to start to decline as the company ramps up Starship, its fully reusable heavy lift vehicle. That story comes from Space News, and we thank them for that, as well as information from the IARU. Okay, 14 million tracks and counting. Satellite Networked Open Ground Station, or SatNOGS, is the biggest open network of satellite ground stations in the world. It is run by volunteers and managed by the Libre Space Foundation. Essentially, it gives anyone with web interface to remotely schedule and control ground stations across the globe. One of the most significant aspects is that it relies entirely on regular people building their own setups at home. They use cheap, easy-to-find gear like a Raspberry Pi, a simple USB radio receiver, and basic antennas. Because the software handles all the tracking automatically using orbital data, the stations tune in and catch signals the exact moment a satellite flies overhead. On May 6, 2026, the network hit a massive milestone when it passed 14 million total observations. It was fitting for the amateur radio community that the record-breaking track happened to be LuSat, which was Argentina's very first mini-satellite. The network is incredibly busy right now, bringing in roughly 10,000 observations every single day. SatNOGS does more than just routine tracking. It has turned out to be an amazing tool for spotting when things go wrong in space. Back in May 2026, every day users looking at SatNOG's signal charts noticed something weird with India's Drishti satellite. By analyzing how the signal was fading in and out, independent trackers figured out that the spacecraft was actually tumbling in orbit at 3 degrees per second. This public data gave the world early proof that the satellite was in major trouble, months before official reports finally confirmed it was lost because of a solar storm. So, the benefits to the AMSAT community. For AMSAT organizations, SatNOGS offers distinct advantages. Global backup. A dense worldwide network ensures reliable backups if a local station misses a satellite pass. LEOP support. It helps teams identify and track new amateur spacecraft during the critical launch and early orbit phase, which is what LEOP stands for. Asset preservation. It ensures that historical assets like LuSat continue to be actively monitored by enthusiasts worldwide. The community makes public observations, waterfall charts, and transmitter details completely open to the public. Real-time tracking data, along with guides on how to build a local ground station, can be found on the official website. So let's see what else we have here. And that story came from SatNOGS. So, the SWIFT Rescue Mission, or SRM, also referred to as the SWIFT Boost Mission, is pioneering satellite servicing project designed to recover and extend the life of NASA's Neil Gehrels SWIFT Observatory. Developed by Catalyst Space Technologies, the mission utilizes a robotic servicing spacecraft named Link to stabilize the observatory's orbit and prevent its uncontrolled re-entry into the Earth's atmosphere. So, key details of the mission include the objective. The SWIFT Observatory has operated since 2004, but after two decades, atmospheric drag has caused its orbit to decay significantly. Without intervention, there is a high probability that it would re-enter the atmosphere in 2026. The mission aims to raise SWIFT's orbit to approximately 600 kilometers to preserve its unique capability for detecting gamma ray bursts. The spacecraft, Link is a 425-kilogram spacecraft equipped with two 6-meter solar arrays and three xenon-fueled ion thrusters. It features autonomous navigation systems and three robotic arms specifically designed for non-cooperative capture. Innovative methodology. This mission represents the first attempt to recover an unprepared spacecraft, one that has never designed with docking features or grappling points. Link will autonomously approach SWIFT, perform a visual inspection, and use its specialized robotic mechanism to secure a structural feature of the observatory without damaging its sensitive instrument. Current status. Link was launched on July 3rd from Kwajalein Island aboard a Northrop Grumman Pegasus XL rocket. Teams have successfully established communications with the satellite, which is currently undergoing several weeks of checkout procedures for its propulsion and navigation systems before beginning its rendezvous with SWIFT. Once the capture is secured, Link will spend several months gradually raising SWIFT's altitude before detaching and performing its own controlled re-entry into the atmosphere. And there's a note, as this mission is currently in its commissioning phase as of July 2026, further technical details regarding the final docking and reboost performance will be released by NASA as the mission progresses. And this story came from Reuters, and it was posted July 3rd, 2026. So let's take a quick stop for the repeaters to reset. And this is KK5DO. And continuing, we've got another satellite that was added to the TLEs this week, HORYU, HORYU-4. So it's got a NORAD catalog number of 41340. And let's see, Aris News. July 10th, they had a contact with the aerospace school named after the USSR test cosmonaut Sultanov UD-9, or it was direct via UD-9W. They had their contact, and nothing else. Okay, and Moon Day is coming up July 18th, so that'll be up in Dallas. You can always go to flightmuseum.com/events/Moon Day for more information. And the AMSAT Symposium, of course, is coming up October 8th through the 11th. And we're not going to beat that horse to death. We've mentioned it every week for the past few weeks. And let's see, over on Echolink, we've got KA5YFC Steve joining us, as well as N6UTC Endoff AD0HJ, AG9P Damien, and KC8COS Chris. Thank you guys for joining in there. So the AMSAT South America, South Africa, AMSAT SA will have their 2026 Space Symposium Saturday, August 1st. The event is conducted online from 10 till 1400 South Africa Standard Time, which, it'll be 800 to 1200 UTC. To enable wide attendance without incurring large travel costs, the theme is the new amateur radio world in space, exploring practical hands-on aspects of space activities and emerging technologies. Presentations will include outcomes of proposals for new geostationary amateur satellites, including innovative ground-based systems to link LEO and GEO satellite. Registration is free for members of IARU member societies, while non-members pay a small fee. So you can visit the AMSAT South Africa website, and I think I do have that up on the website, amsatnet.com. NASA's Moon and Mars Exploration Analog, MMEA, continues to recruit research participants for its upcoming year-long simulation season. Because the mission's integrated habitats at the Johnson Space Center in Houston are designed to simulate deep space, participants will operate under the isolated conditions expected during crewed missions to the Moon or Mars. The current recruitment period is active for the year-long mission, beginning no earlier than August 2027, during which continuous simulation operations in confined environments could be possible. The mission is HERA/CHAPEA only. HERA is Habitat Spacecraft Simulation, and CHAPEA is Base Simulation. Volunteers are reminded to meet specific physical and educational requirements and to pass NASA's physical and psychological assessments so the mission results can be shared with Human Research Program to help keep future astronauts safe and mission ready. And that story comes from NASA and the Human Research Program and the Artemis mission. NSF-DOE Vera Rubin Observatory, and they have LSST after that, continues to reward the global scientific community as it begins its 10th year campaign to create the most comprehensive cinematic record of the universe in history. Because the observatory's 3,200 megapixel camera, the largest digital camera ever built, has successfully completed system optimization, it is now capturing new, detailed images of the southern sky approximately every 40 seconds. The current legacy survey of space and time, that's the LSST, runs through the next 10 years, during which continuous filming of the dynamic universe and the production of trillions of measurements should be possible. The survey is wide-field time-lapse only, producing 10 terabytes of data and up to 7 million alerts of changes in the night sky every night. Researchers are reminded to utilize automated alert brokers to classify these changes and to ensure timely follow-up of fleeting cosmic events, so this unprecedented resource can be shared by as many scientists and members of the public as possible worldwide. And this story came from NSF, DOE, NOAA Lab, and SLAC. And this week's news editor was, let's just go with Vidya, K4VGK. So we thank him for jumping in and doing it. I think this is the first week I've seen him as one of our editors, so he's new at it for us. So we thank him for doing that. Now, remember we've been talking about this for several months, that the TLEs are going to run out of numbers. Well, it's happened. John, KD2BD, reported that Celeste Track is reporting we ran out of the five-digit catalog numbers with the addition of Saramago on July 11th. So, starting now, the new numbers will begin with 100,000, and they will go from there. So you will not be able to get any new TLEs if you're not using one of the new formats and if your software does not accept the new format. So we'll see what happens now. It's like the 2000 worm that ran through and we had to change everything to go from 1999 to 2000. And we'll go ahead and take a pause here for the repeaters to reset. KK5DO. Okay, so there you have that new information that we've been waiting on, and we're going to now see what happens as we switch to six-digit catalog numbers from the five. And whoever thought we'd run out of the five, but it happened. Now, I found a few interesting stories. And the first one has to do with Voyager 1. So I don't want to read the heading, so we'll just go right into reading the story. It comes from Space Daily, and it was produced by their editorial team, published July 14th, so it's hot off the press. And here we go. On the 28th of November, 2017, engineers at NASA's Jet Propulsion Laboratory sent Voyager 1 a command to fire four thrusters that had been silent since November 1980. The spacecraft was about 21 billion kilometers away, beyond the heliopause, and the team had to wait 19 hours and 35 minutes for the result to reach a deep space network antenna in California. The telemetry showed that the thrusters had delivered a sequence of 10 millisecond pulses exactly as intended. Hardware built in the 1970s had accepted a new job offer almost four decades of inactivity. Or after four decades. It is tempting to describe this as restarting Voyager's engines. That is not quite what happened. The small hydrazine thrusters did not accelerate the probe, though, or through interstellar space. They rotated it by tiny amounts so its dish antenna remained pointed at the Earth. Voyager 1 communications through a 3.7-meter high-gain antenna at interstellar distances, a small pointing error can move Earth out of the antenna's narrow radio beam. Thrusters fire in brief puffs to correct the spacecraft's attitude and preserve the only link through which it can receive commands or return data. NASA's December 2017 account of the test says engineers had observed degradation in the attitude control thruster since 2014. They needed an increasing number of pulses to produce the same effect. More firings meant faster wear and greater demand on a finite propellant supply. The spacecraft carried another set of four. These trajectory correction maneuver, or TCM thrusters, were identical in size and function, but they had been used during the Jupiter and Saturn encounters to adjust Voyager's path and aim its instruments. Voyager 1's final planetary encounter with Saturn and the TCM set last fired on 8 November 1980. So these dormant thrusters had never performed this exact job. During the planetary mission, the TCM thrusters generally operated in a more continuous mode. They had never been asked to provide the millisecond pulses used for routine orientation. Engineers could not simply switch branches and assume the control system would behave as expected. JPL assembled propulsion specialist Chris Jones, Robert Shotwell, Carl Guernsey, and Todd Barber to reconstruct how the dormant branch should respond. NASA says the team recovered decades-old records and examined software written in an outdated assembler language. They modeled possible responses before preparing the command sequence. So, the distance removed any possibility of real-time intervention. There was no joystick control and no way to stop the test after seeing an unexpected first pulse. The complete sequence had to be judged safe before transmission. By the time its result arrived at Goldstone, the physical event aboard Voyager had happened nearly 20 hours earlier. On 29 November, the telemetry showed that all four TCM thrusters had performed as well as the attitude control set. The spacecraft could use a system designed for trajectory changes during planetary flybys to maintain its antenna pointing during an interstellar mission. So why 37 years of silence did not necessarily ruin them? These were not engines with lubricated pistons or bearings sitting in air. They were MR-103 hydrazine thrusters developed by Aerojet Rocketdyne. Liquid hydrazine passed over a catalyst and decomposed into hot gas, producing thrust without a spark-based ignition system. Long dormancy still carried uncertainty. Valves could have failed, propellant pathways could have changed, and heaters had to keep components within acceptable temperatures. The successful firing showed that this particular branch remained functional. It did not establish that spacecraft hardware is preserved simply by leaving it unused. Redundancy was the decisive advantage. Both Voyager probes were built with multiple thruster branches because pointing control was essential during the original planetary mission. Decades later, engineers could assign a spare branch, a role it had not been expected to perform for so long. A spacecraft passed from one generation to another. Voyager 1 launched on 5 September 1977 after years of design and construction by the 2017 test. It had been operating for 4 decades, long enough for original engineers to retire and for newer team members to inherit machinery older than their careers, and in some cases, older than they were. NASA has not published an age breakdown of the 2017 flight team, so that generational comparison is not a documented census. The underlying engineering problem is more revealing. The team had to recover design intent from old records, old code, and institutional knowledge accumulated across several eras of the mission. And let me pause here for a minute, and we'll reset the repeaters. KK5DO. Okay. NASA's current Voyager technical overview says the probes use custom General Electric computers made to JPL specifications. Operating them is not a matter of installing modern spacecraft software on an old platform. Commands must respect an architecture that left Earth in 1977 and cannot be physically upgraded. Voyager project manager Suzanne Dodd said the revised thrusters could extend the spacecraft's operating life by 2 or 3 years. Voyager 1 switched to the TCM branch in January 2018. Voyager 2 made a similar change in July of 2019, according to NASA's account of the probe's power management plan. The reprieve did not halt aging. Each spacecraft's radioisotope thermoelectric generators lose about 4 watts of electrical output a year. Heaters, instruments, computers, and communications equipment compete for a shrinking power budget, while propellant lines and valves continue to change. In 2024, engineers had to move Voyager 1 to another thruster branch because silicon dioxide residue had narrowed tiny fuel inlet tubes. In 2025, the team revived a separate set of roll control thrusters considered unusable since 2004. Those later recoveries involved different components, but they followed the same operating discipline. Reconstruct the failure, identify a remaining margin, and accept only the risks necessary to preserve control. In April 2026, NASA shut down Voyager 1's low-energy charge particle instrument to conserve power, leaving 2 science instruments working. The mission now advances through carefully planned exchanges, one heater for another, one instrument for more time, one thruster branch for less obstructed one. The 2017 firing succeeded not because 1970s machinery somehow escaped aging. It succeeded because the original spacecraft carried useful redundancy, and a later team was willing to reconstruct that redundancy, what that redundancy could safely do. The machinery crossed a generational boundary along with heliopause. Engineers who did not design Voyager can still command it because records, software knowledge, and cautious operating practices have been handed forward. That chain is now as necessary to the mission as the surviving hydrazine and plutonium power aboard the spacecraft. So, that does it for that story. I do have a link to this story at amsatnet.com if you're interested in looking at it or you know, following up on it or whatever. And I thought that was pretty darn neat. And here's another one. This also, it comes from spacenews.com. The author

director of the UK Space Agency, said the strategy set for release in the coming weeks would provide guidance for civil, commercial, and national security space activities. That strategy will be framed around two outcomes, which are economic growth and national security, she said. Everything that we will do will be aligned with those two outcomes. The strategy, she said, will focus on four areas: satellite communications, launch, space domain awareness, and space sustainability, and in-space servicing and manufacturing. She didn't elaborate on those plans beyond accelerating development and investment in those areas. The government has already announced plans for new investment in national security space. The UK Ministry of Defence released on June 30th a defence investment plan that includes an additional £2.3 billion, which is $3.1 billion, for satellite communications and £880 million for space-based intelligence, surveillance, and reconnaissance, or ISR, and space control through 2030. The funds would go to several projects, including a sovereign ISR, that, remember, is intelligence, surveillance, and reconnaissance system, and joint operations of deep space tracking radars with Australia and the United States. The strategy calls for an additional £9 billion of investment in space defense systems from 2030 to 2035. Although it would not develop a Skynet 6 narrowband UHF satellite system as previously planned. National security, bringing together civil and defense priorities, is important, which strengthens our nation's resilience overall, she said. We'll focus efforts on the capabilities and markets that matter most in that context. She also emphasized the role of international partnerships for the UK. That included the great emphasis and importance of its role in the European Space Agency, and the importance of partnerships with the United States. Japan is another important partner for the UK, she said, calling the country a priority partner in the UK space strategy. She further said, we have a lot in common, from the investment in space technologies to commitments to open markets and rules-based international order. Everdon was in Japan as part of the UK delegation of the space company seeking to do business there. She said the breadth and quality of the 19 companies represented here underlines the depth of the UK capabilities and a strong appetite to work with Japanese partners. During another panel at the conference, she said the agency was working to help space companies in the UK expand globally. She further said, sometimes it's difficult to know where to start if you're a small company and you don't have experts in markets overseas. An example of a partnership in the other direction is Astroscale, the Tokyo-based satellite servicing company with an office in the UK. That office has grown from an initial 5 employees to nearly 200. What Astroscale saw in the UK was an indication that we wanted to focus heavily on space sustainability and debris removal, and they targeted the UK for that reason, she recalled. They thought we would be the ones who would license their first mission, and that was correct. Everdon became director of the UK Space Agency in April, at the same time the agency, which had previously been an independent entity, was folded into the government's Department of Science, Innovation and Technology, or DSIT. Some in the UK space industry feared the move would diminish the role of the agency and the importance of space in British government. Everdon, who was previously director for space within DSIT, said the move was
The move has worked out well so far, creating a

single agency for topics ranging from policy development to operations. We're responsible for coordinating and delivering right across the government on civil space policy, she said. What that does is allow us to have a stronger, coherent one government voice to share our ambitions and our goals, people right across the UK and internationally. And we'll go ahead and pause for the repeaters. Okay, this is KK5DO, and that ended that story. So it came from spacenews.com, published today, July 14th, and the author was Jeff Faust. You can get a link to that story at amsatnet.com. So we thank them for that. And, oh gosh, 8:46, time is flying right along. I don't see any more check-ins over here on Echolink. And I've just run out of information. How you like that? Let me see. I don't have any emails that have popped up that are satellite related. I got all kinds of other nonsense. We'll see what happens next week with Marty and see if I can do the net. I don't know. I missed a couple months of the AMSAT board meetings, so I kind of got to catch up there. So, that being said, we'll call it an end to the Houston AMSAT Net number 1672 for tonight. And hopefully we'll see you next week, or I'll be back the following week if Marty can't make it. So, we'll see. So, 73 to everyone. This is KK5DO.

0: anyway, now's the time where I should play some kind of like parody, which will give me time to start things. I had to prepare for the show, so this will give me time to prepare for the show. What is silver mica disease? Parody Genesis is silver rainbow. Oh, yeah, let's do a song about Bruce. Why not? Are we running 6 stream recorder? Yes, we are. And it's only recording like NJ Radio and NJ Low. So I'm guessing like AmSat is not running. Let me check here. Oh, it started at 8:59. And it at 9:46, so it was running, but it stopped. So anyway, let's try the parody here.
1: I've been up and around. I heard he

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I heard he's sporting wood. This I have deduced. We're going down to the village just to get us some brews.

He's a fag. He's a twink. 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Now it's time to let loose. We're going down to Fire Island just to get us some Bruce.

Well, when sun goes down, Bruce is feeling his oats. It's another night on the town. He hits the gay bars where he's always a star, and you know he'll be going down. You better have money and a fancy home if you want to hook up with Bruce tonight. Bruce has a Woody, just look at his pants. Bruce has a Woody, you can tell at first glance. Bruce has a Woody, is bursting his fly. Bruce has a Woody, and he's walking by. Well, Bruce is getting huge, this is no subterfuge. It's really just the way that he is. You know he was born for a career in gay porn. He wants to get into the biz. You might see him on the beach where his trunks will be breached by his great big schlong. Bruce has a Woody, you know that it's true. Bruce has a Woody, what's a twink to do? Bruce has a Woody, something he can't hide. Bruce has a Woody, it can't be denied. He hits the streets, looks like common meat, but at least he looks pretty good. And if you have money to spend, you can spend it on his wood, yeah. He works on his tan down at Fire Island, and he's probably wearing a thong. And you know that should work out in the end, even if it feels so wrong.

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Bruce has a Woody. 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Bruce has a Woody, and he's walking by. Bruce and Woody, you know that it's true. Bruce has a Woody, what's Twink to do? Bruce has a Woody, something he can't hide. Bruce has a Woody, it can't be denied. Hi, guys.

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Last week it has what they seek, food. In Chi-Town, which is from falling down, sitting in his brand new chair. Yeah, look at Blair over there.

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Actually, it doesn't make a noise. If you want to know when, hour has been reached. But it's also fun. EBT cards have been guess what that means? Guess it now. That means you know how. Doug guessed it right. Doug.

the Stop and Rob is in, so Doug can go there at midnight. It's cold outside in the air, so Doug is walking in the moonlight. What that means, you can guess it now. You can take a bow. Guess what that means? A cow. Doug is buying. Doug is buying. You guessed it right.

The Stop and Rob has pizza and hot dogs. And, of course, they have pork rinds. Their taquitos aren't quite as good, but it's not something I would malign. Doug, buy some ramen and buy some beans. It's low in fat and high in protein. Doug is buying. You guessed it right. Doug is buying. You guessed it right. Doug is buying. You guessed it right. Doug is buying. You guessed it right. Doug is buying food.

Now Doug's finished shopping for his food, and he can go back to Blair's house. As for me, I have work to do. A CRT needs to be degaussed. The smell of odor eaters everywhere. Even so, I really don't care. Doug is buying. You guessed right. Doug is buying food at night. Doug is buying food at night. Doug is buying food at night. Doug is buying food at night. Doug is buying. Doug is buying. Doug is buying. Doug is buying.

Yes, it's the next show for Tuesday, July 14th, 2026. And just an update here. The American League is leading three nothing in the end of the fifth inning of the All-Star game. So anyway, what we're doing. So when last I did a show. I transferred 32 gigabytes of memory from my old computer to my sister's computer. But then I couldn't get it going. And this was a problem. So the only thing I could do is I said, well, I gotta like take apart the computer and see what's wrong with it. So I disconnected the power supply and plugged it into a power supply tester. And it tested normally, except that on the negative it said LL, which may have been a problem, but it may just be because I didn't connect the auxiliary connector to the power supply tester. So that may have been a problem. But anyway, I reconnected it, and everything was okay. Let me see. Oh yeah, here. So I said, okay, well now I just need to add everything back, and then I'm good to go. There we go. So I took the memory from the old memory from my sister's computer, which was like 16 gigabytes. Which now like the computer was essentially crippled because it only had like half the memory, but that's okay because I added another 16 gigabytes to it, so now it has like 48 gigabytes, which is not what it had before, but it's still better than most systems. Oh, did you know? I still try to figure out Plex, though. I did add some stuff to it. Let's see. Yeah, so the problem with this. So the other thing is I added an optical drive to, I replaced the optical drive on the computer, which I don't know why it wasn't working, but it wasn't coming up. So then I ran a test on it to see if a Windows 11 would run. Can't run because it doesn't have TPM 2.0 on it. Is there anything about Ford? Because today's Gerald Ford's birthday too. Oh yeah. So this is Travis says this. The command line. Actually, that's kind of important because I forgot that Randy Mantooth died. So I think like the first song should refer to Randy Mantooth. Anything about Ford? Let's see if there's anything about Ford. Title, Ford.

0: song is about Ford. 50 Ford. Checking into Betty Ford. Oh, here we go. Gerald Ford gave a special report from Dickie Goodman's all-time novelty hits. So I should put that in the playlist for this week. So yeah, we're doing this. We're doing last-minute changes here to the playlist. So the other thing is that I'm replacing the hard drive on this, but Gerald Ford has a special report. Sanford and Son. No, it's not time. So anyway, what do we have on the show this week? Let's see. Security playlist.
1: This week.
0: Yeah, here we go. This week on the next show, 10 p.m. Eastern on Tuesday, the MOU is Dead re-stream, Songs About Vienna, This Day in Music, a.k.a. Number 6's Unimpressive Time Machine, and the feature artist Mark Mulcahy, Part 4. And we're going to do a break from the top 10 box sets. We're going to do True to Kim Shattuck, and I'm going to try to get it done in like 1 week so that we can resume the top 10 box sets next week. But anyway, that's what we're doing for the show. Probably cue the intro here before we fall too far behind.
2: Who's number 6?
3: No, you animals. Crafty is number 1. Number 6 joined the IRC, and Crafty's the number 1 on the show.
2: But I wanted to know who was number 6.
3: Well, that's number 6.
4: Was that 6 last week?
5: Please play number 6 tonight.
6: Oh, no, she's not number 6.
7: Who is it?
8: It's Dave, man. Will you open up? I got the stuff with me.
7: Who?
8: Dave, man. Open up.
7: Dave?
8: Yeah, Dave. Come on, man. Open up. I think the cop's
7: coming. Dave's not here.
4: No, it was 6.

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1: Give me a link, number six. Give me a link. What are you watching?
2: I do want to say thanks to number six, who is a Free Talk Live Platinum amplifier.
3: Now we're going to do exercise number six. Assume position number 6A, then proceed to position 6B. This is excellent, students, for that pad of fat that so many of you girls have on the outer part of the thigh and the upper part of the hip. Ready? Begin.
4: And so the first song this week, I thought I'd play this song because Randy Mantu died. Randy Mantu, the star of Emergency, which is kind of like Adam 12, which is kind of like Dragnet. But anyway, he died. And this song actually mentions him. So anyway, here's the Tubes. What do you want from life? On the next show.

0: American citizen, you are entitled to a heated kidney-shaped pool, a microwave oven, don't watch the food cook, a Dyna Gym. I'll personally demonstrate it in the privacy of your own home. A king-size, Titanic, unsinkable Molly Brown waterbed with polybendum, a foolproof plan, and an airtight alibi. Real simulated Indian jewelry. A Gucci shoe tree. A year's supply of antibiotics. A personally autographed picture of Randy Mantooth and Bob Dylan's new unlisted phone number. A beautifully restored Third Reich swizzle stick. Rosemary's Baby. A dream date in knee pads with Paul Williams. A new Matador. A new Mastodon. A Maverick. A Mustang. A Montego. A Merc Montclair. A Mark IV, a Meteor, a Mercedes, an MG, or a Malibu, a Mort Moriarty, a Maserati, a Mack truck, a Mazda, a new Monza, or a moped, a Winnebago. Hell, I heard of Winnebagos, we're giving them away. Or how about a McCulloch chainsaw, a Las Vegas wedding, a Mexican divorce, a solid gold Kama Sutra coffee pot, or a baby's arm holding an apple.
1: From Washington, a special news conference with President Ford. And now, here's Jerry. Well, Mr. President, what do you think of that welcome? What was it like when you first became president?
2: Brother, what a night it really was.
1: How would you describe the present economy?
2: Nothing from nothing leaves nothing.
1: What do you think will help get our nation moving again in the right direction?
3: Why would we?
1: Sir, when you met with Secretary of State Kissinger, what was the first thing you said to him?
4: Tell me something good.
1: What important secret did the Secretary of State tell you?
4: I shot Sherry.
1: Mr. President, one of the biggest problems facing the country is inflation. What do you intend to do about it?
4: Clap for the Wolfman.
1: And if that doesn't work, what will you do?
4: I'm leaving it all up to you.
1: Mr. President, I've just received a special message from Senator Ted Kennedy of Massachusetts.
5: Boston.
1: Have you any reply to the senator's message?
6: What can I say? What am I gonna do?
1: Mr. President, what will you be doing during your term in office?
7: Taking care of business and working overtime.
8: So that's the story, Jerry?
1: That's the story. This has been a special news conference with President Ford. That's it. Thank you, Mr. President. Go to the commercial, Harry. Harry. We seem to be having a technical problem, Mr. President. Could you keep talking? Will you go to the commercial, Harry? Harry, please keep talking, Mr. President. Harry,
9: this song is dedicated to Lindsey Graham.

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I'm younger than

0: It's a gas!
1: Yes, that was less active, and every word means no. From the compilation, originally released in 1983, by the way, that was from the compilation I Want to Be a Teen Again, American Power Pop in the 80s. Before that, we heard the Greg Kinn Band and The Girl Most Likely from Rock and Roll, released in 1981. We heard Bob Dylan and Masters of War from the Free Willin' Bob Dylan, originally released in 1963, but that's from the 2013 Japanese remaster. Before that, we were John Fogerty and You Rascal You, cover version of a Fats Waller song, from his self-titled album, released on Fantasy Records in 1975. And I dedicated that to Lindsey Graham. I hesitate to gloat over his death, especially like when you know that we're all going to die. And I'm going to be celebrating my 57th birthday this year. So it's safe to say that I'm closer to the end than most people. But I think we can gloat over his death because we're gloating for the right reason. We're Dickie Goodman and Gerald Ford Special Report. It was originally from 1974, but that's from the compilation Dickie Goodman's All-Time Novelty Hits. And we started things off with The Tubes and What Do You Want From Life? Played because it mentions Randy Mantooth, who died this week. Travis RMRF. Yeah, RM Recursive. What's the F? I gotta look here. Man, RM. Force. Okay, yeah. Yeah. Recursive and Force. That will erase everything on the system. RMRF. By the way, if you want to join us in the IRC, you can join us at gamebird.eaaa.us, channel pound skyscanner. You can also join us on the web at thenextshow.com, replace the O with a zero, or playlists and show archives. So it's 36 minutes past the hour, so I probably should play this day in music segment before we fall too far behind. Yeah, so, yeah. Oh, here. This is open, so you need to just do this. Cue the intro.
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1: Yes, and this week, what are we playing? We're commemorating the birthday of Matthew Seligman. English-based guitarist Matthew Seligman, best known as a member of the Soft Boys, born July 14th, 1955. He will not be celebrating his birthday, however, because he died in 2020. But anyway, we're going to play something by the Soft Boys. This is called Kingdom of Love. This day of music on the next show.

flame. I love you till Tuesday. My head's in a whirl, and I love you till Tuesday. Love, love, love, love, love you till Tuesday. Love, love, love, love, love you till Tuesday.

0: Yeah, that was the Sex Pistols and Pretty Vacant from Nevermind the Bollocks, released in 1977. That's from the 2012 reissue. That's confirmed the fact that it was on this day, that on July 14th, 1977, that the BBC listed their band on the Sex Pistols, who appear on Top of the Pops in a video clip performing their song Pretty Vacant, who had become a surprise hit in the UK. So yeah, it's 49 years ago today. Before they were Crash Test Dummies and from the God Shuffled His Feet, released in 1993. And that's commemorated the fact that, it's current the fact that today is the birthday of Ellen Reed, keyboardist with Canadian rock band Crash Test Dummies, best known internationally for the 1993 single So she's 60 years old today, which is, pretty old, I guess. What else do we hear? We heard Birds and This Wheel's on Fire from Dr. Birds and Mr. Hyde, released in 1969. And that's compared to the fact that today is the anniversary of the death of Clarence White. It was on this day, July 14th, 1973. 53 years ago today, a drunk driver killed Clarence White of the Birds while loading equipment after a gig in Palmdale, California. So, yeah, that was the first album that he contributed to. It was Dr. Birds and Mr. Hyde. And before that, we heard David Bowie and Love You Till Tuesday from his self-titled debut album, released on DRAM Records in 1967, and that's to commemorate the fact that this day, July 14th, 1967, so 59 years ago, that David Bowie released a single, Love You Till Tuesday, which failed to reach the charts. And we also heard Elvis Costello and Pump It Up from this year's Model, released in 1978, and that's to commemorate the fact that it was on this day, July 14th, 1977, that Elvis Costello and the Attractions made their live debut supporting Wayne County and Electric Chairs at the Penzance Winter Garden in Cornwall, England. We also heard Devo and Freedom of Choice, title track from that album released in 1980. And that's compared to the fact that today is the birthday of Bob Casal, best known as a guitarist and keyboardist in the new wave band Devo. He will not be celebrating his birthday, however, because he died on February 17th, 2014. But he would have been 74 years old today. We heard the Soft Boys and Kingdom of Love. And, yeah, we started things off with the Soft Boys and Kingdom of Love from Underwater Moonlight, released in 1980, rather. And that's to commemorate the fact that today is the birthday of Matthew Seligman. He will not be celebrating his birthday because he died on April 17, 2020, age 64, due to complications of the coronavirus. But yeah, he would have been 71 years old today. So anyway, if you want to join us in the IRC, you can, I dig it was a boozy burger. So let's talk about, do you know that one of the philosophers in the Monty Python philosophers song was part of the German armed forces during World War II? And I said, yes, in autumn 1944, Heidegger was drafted into the Volkssturm and assigned to dig anti-tank ditches along the Rhine, from Wikipedia, by the way. So anyway, if you want to join us in the IRC, you can join us at gamebird.eachablaze.us, channel pound skyscanner. You can also join us on the web at thenextshow.com, replace the O with a zero, for playlists and show archives. Oh, God. Oh, the afterbirth of tonight's dinner are most unpleasant. The archives will be uploaded almost immediately after the show ends. The playlist, however, will not be updated for about a day or so. But I've been pretty good about updating the playlist in the morning. And you can also join us at lowbudgetreviews.com for low-budget DVD and Blu-ray reviews. Anyway, amazingly enough, you survived hour number one of this week's next show. We'll be back with hour number two of the show, featuring, theme time, songs about Vienna, and also the New Music Express. We'll have that right after this.
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0: By the way, the memorandum of understanding is now like a dead letter, so I guess this means the Iran war has reached its third part. So we're continuing the war with Iran. Feel like I'm

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2: Howdy, everybody. This is Kurt Erickson from Austin, Texas. 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
4: The Rolling Stones were spotted by manager and ex-Beatle PR man Andrew Loog Oldham, who got them a deal with Decca. Their first single in 1963 was a cover of Chuck Berry's Come On. Come on, I wanna see you, baby, come on. Although it went to number 21, a follow-up was hard to come by. The solution came when Lennon and McCartney donated a song to them. I Wanna Be Your Man, sending the Stones to number 12 and putting them on national television. With extremely long hair and attitude, Oldham presented them as the antithesis to the clean-cut, friendly Beatles. This created a perfect teenage storm, and they were loved and hated in equal measures. The Stones released their second single of 1965, written by Mick Jagger and Keith Richards, I Can't Get No Satisfaction. While the lyric was a deconstruction of consumerism and desire that got it banned from American radio, it was the guitar riff that made history. Legend has it that the famous riff was the result of a blown amp which produced its buzzing distortion. This was a generation-defining moment and turned the band into megastars. The song went to number one on both sides of the Atlantic, and the rest, as they say, is history.

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1: Yeah, since we're expanding our travelogues somewhat, we did songs about Rome last week, so we're moving north from Italy to Austria and Vienna.

That was Kota the Friend and Vienna from Lyrics to Go, Volume 5, at least in 2024. Before that, we heard Contrast and Vienna from Explosive, Limited First Edition, released in 2014. We heard The Ska Lights and Ska in Vienna Woods. Originally released in 1964, but that was from the 1994 reissue.

0: CBS Records in 1977. By the way, you want to join us in the IRC? Oh, here we go. 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So, anyway, looking for the... Yeah, for the playlist. So yeah, yeah. It's 42 minutes past the hour, so we probably should get to the New Music Express before we fall too far behind. All right, now I messed up. All right, here we go.
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0: Yes, and this week we have new music from the Warren Treaty, Suki Waterhouse, Kalela, Wunzi, Graham Coxon, but yeah, we're gonna start things off with the Rolling Stones, who released an album, new album called Foreign Tongues, on Friday, and it looks like it's probably going to be like the number one album in the UK. I'm not sure how it's gonna do in the United States, but I imagine it's probably going to do pretty well in the United States too. But anyway, I could have used like the all music selected picks, but I actually listened to this album all the way through. So yeah, let's listen to a track from this. This is a song that caught my fancy. Anyway, here's the Rolling Stones from Foreign Tongues. And Mr. Charm, New Music Express on the next show.

That was Onesie and Meet You at Minnie's, the Captain's Song, from Way Thousand Bump Into the Sky, released, I think, on Friday. Not really sure when it was released, but it probably released on Friday. Before that, we heard Graham Parker and the Gold Tops and Black Lincoln Continental from Quality Footwear, Live at the Brooks, released in June, I think. We've been playing some of the songs on that like in the last few weeks. We heard Suki Waterhouse and Any Man from Loveland, released on Friday. Before that, we heard The War and Treaty and Don't Say Goodbye from The Story of Michael and Tanya, also released on Friday. And we start things off with The Rolling Stones and Mr. Charm from Foreign Tongues, rather coincidentally released on Friday. So here we go. Mindy Dilla left the IRC. But anyway, if you want to join us in the IRC, you can join us at gamebird.ehh.us, channel pound Skyscanner, so you can interact with some of the other people in the chat. 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The playlist, however, will update for a day or so. I'm pretty good about updating the playlist in the morning. 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So I got an iPod Video. This is kind of embarrassing. I can't really sync it for some reason. Here we go. Yeah, okay, it's English.

0: Let's see. Shuffle songs. I don't think there's anything in it. Yeah, I'm trying to sync it to my iTunes library, but I can't figure out how to do that. And for some reason it works with the iPod 4th generation, but not with it. iPod video. Wait a second. Michael says goodbye. Could it be that Michael Savage has retired? But anyway, it's 6 minutes past the hour, so we'll probably get to the top of the hour IDs before we fall too far behind. Amazingly enough, you survived hour number two of this week's The Next Show. We'll be back at hour number three of the show featuring Fun with Fish and also our featured artist, which is we're playing a featured artist. We're playing Mark Mulcahy Part 4, and we'll have that right after this.
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0: Social Security is going bust with the so-called trust fund running out in just 6 years. Never Trumper Rhino Bill Cassidy has a solution. He wants to turn the federal government into a mega venture capital fund run by 535 lobbyist bought retards in Congress. What could go wrong? After Congress pissed away 91 years of Social Security surpluses, lovingly replaced with IOUs known as Treasury bonds, even the IOUs are about to run out, with the Congressional Budget Office projecting $9 trillion of deficits coming for us, which would imply a 20% cut to Social Security benefits. A new bipartisan plan, well, a rhino and a couple Dems, would fix this by borrowing another $1.5 trillion for the federal government to invest in the stock market, well, actually in individual companies. Now, the grain of sanity here is that stocks have historically done about 7% after inflation. I've actually done closer to 12 in the past decade, thanks to the Fed pumping investments at the expense of inflation for the plebs. Meanwhile, the IOUs that make up Social Security's trust fund have returned just 1.7% after inflation since 1957. The difference between 1.7 and 12 is your money doubles every 7 years, compound across a career, and your Social Security check would be 9 times bigger. The average check would be $18,000 per month if it had been invested like a 401k instead of siphoned off by Congress and replaced with IOUs. So Cassidy wants that 12%. Of course, the kicker is it's not 12% when the morons in Congress are running the fund on behalf of donors, activists, and NGOs. In fact, studies have found government management reduces returns fivefold, to the point you're still playing the casino, but the returns are crawling. The reason being government is corrupt and hands money to donors and political pet projects like Mega Solar, which has lost billions, synthetic biofuels, which has lost billions, Boeing and Lockheed's money holes, ethanol, 100 billion trains to nowhere. In other words, hand $1.5 trillion to Congress and you won't get 12%, you'll be lucky to get anything. Happily, there is a solution. It's not even exotic. It's called a 401k. Unlike Social Security and unlike Cassidy's dumb plan, you keep the money and you keep the gains. In fact, 401ks have been a spectacular success, racking up over $10 trillion in retirement savings since 1984, while Social Security careened into bankruptcy. So instead of borrowing another $1.5 trillion for Congress to waste and fraud, simply allow Americans to invest their own Social Security payments, just like a 401k. In fact, if Americans had been doing that since the 401k started, they'd currently have another $20 trillion instead of a bankrupt system. That sounds goofy. Consider Singapore, whose Social Security system does run like a 401k. You keep the money and the returns. The system now has over $500 billion of assets controlling for population. That is almost precisely $20 trillion. So SX brought to you by the Bitcoin in way, turning Social Security into a 401k could add enough that the average Social Security check would be many times larger. Instead, the Uniparty wants to use Social Security bankruptcy as a human shield to buy a $1.5 trillion slush fund. Personal accounts like 401ks make you an owner. A Congress-run slush fund puts you on a plane flown by 535 people who don't know how to fly. Follow for daily videos. Okay, we'll be watching. See you next time.
1: This is Number 6, host of the Six of One show, and I'm grateful that so many of you have donated to help keep the lights on here at RFD. 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But some of you folks have jobs, and even $5 a month from enough people will go a long way towards defraying costs. $50 a month would go even further. 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And I'll thank you for your service. And now it's time for some fun with fish on the next show.
2: So, yeah, I was thinking about, like, the idea of them, like taking the money from taking payments from Social Security checks and replacing them with with treasury bonds, which are basically like IOUs. The thing about like Dumb and Dumber, where they apparently this woman has her husband kidnapped, so she has like a briefcase full of money, and she's supposed to deliver that as ransom. And so like one of these guys, like Lloyd Christmas says, like he sees her dropping off the briefcase. He says, "Oh, she forgot her briefcase." So he picks it up, and then he says, "Well, we should deliver that to this woman." So they go across the country. They run out of money, and so they see that there's all this money inside the briefcase. So they spend it, and they write an IOU and put it in the briefcase. So then like in the meantime they're followed by the kidnappers. So the kidnappers, like, they find the Lloyd Christmas and his friend, and they hold him at gunpoint. They find the briefcase and they open it up, and there's no money. There's just a bunch of IOUs. But anyway, it's 16 minutes past the hour, so we'll probably get to we're doing Fun with Fish. This is a Fun with Fish. 1 to 3 songs by America's favorite jam band. Let me see where we're going here. Oh, here, yeah. Yeah, I think we're gonna do 2 songs by Fish. Actually, no. Probably just gonna do 1 song. I think we're gonna do 2 songs. Here's Fish. We're gonna do the shorter song for the second song. Here's Fish, live at the Spectrum in Philadelphia, Pennsylvania, on December 3rd, 1997. Here's Fish and Drowned.

0: Yes. Fun with Fish.
1: 1 to 3 songs by America's favorite jam band, at least with the breakup of the Grateful Dead. You heard two songs by Fish. That was the Mango song from a picture. That's just a studio track from A Picture of Nectar, released in 1992. We started things off with live material, Fish and Drowned, live at the Spectrum, recorded in Philadelphia on December 3rd, 1997. But not released until 2024. So yeah, there's fun with Fish. So anyway, it's 41 minutes past the hour, so we'll probably get to the featured artist segment before we fall too far behind. So let me do the intro here for the featured artist segment.
2: And now, the featured artist segment. On the next show.
1: Yeah, this week we're doing songs by this is part 4 of our deep dive into Mark Mulcahy, frontman of Miracle Legion, but this is his

Yes, that was a. We heard two songs by Mark Mulcahy. That was "Don't Talk Crazy." Releases a single on Mezzotint Records in 2006, at least as a digital download. So just, I couldn't find this song. So I couldn't find it on his Bandcamp or anything. But so I searched for the song. I found it on mp3va.com. It's like one of those Russian MP3 sites. Well, I went there and found out that I had like $5 in change in my account, which is not a lot of money, but it's enough. Yeah, but it is enough to purchase the track. That's what I did. Anyway, this brings us to this next single, which is a low birth weight child. Back with the cottage that we rented out of a name. We're going to hear both sides of this. Here's Mark Mulcahy from 2012. And low birth weight child. Future artist is Mark Mulcahy on the next show.

that made him more determined. His mother never

0: We just heard three songs by Mark Mulcahy. That was Everybody Hustles Leo from Dear Mark Mulcahy, I Love You, released in 2013. Before that, we heard The Cottage That We Rented Has a Name, B-side of Low Birthway Child, and we started things off with Low Birthway Child, the A-side of that single. So anyway, that's it for Mark Mulcahy for this week. Next week we'll do the part five, which should be the concluding part, and then next week, and then after that I'll do like Miracle Legion, unless somebody comes up with a better idea than that. So anyway, if you want to join us in the IRC, you can join us at gamebird.ehhh.us, channel pound Skyscanner so you can interact in the chat. 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Replace the O with a zero for playlists and show archives. The archives will be uploaded almost immediately after the show ends. The playlist will not be updated for about a day or so, but I'm pretty good about updating the playlist in the morning. 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So, oh wait, I forgot to, put this down here. Anyway, amazingly enough, you survived hour number three of this week's The Next Show. We'll be back with hour number four of the show, featuring our tribute to Kim Shattuck. We'll have that right after this.
1: Was that six last week?
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0: All right, see those woods over there?
1: Yeah.
0: So I usually just go in there and pick some crap off the floor. And...
1: Oh, okay.
0: What?
1: Oh, I was just saying okay.
0: Oh, yeah, it's all good, it's all good. But anyway, yeah, it's usually a little bit sparse this time of year, but if you look hard enough, you should be able to find something.
1: Yeah, that sounds pretty easy. I should be able to do that.
2: Wait! One more thing. Whatever you do, don't go beyond the rickety bridge.
1: Why not? Huh?
2: Because...
3: You'll get lost!
4: Are you ready for a $100 barrels of oil?

0: Yes, that was the Kinks and A Gallon of Gas. Originally released as a single in 1979. That was from the low-budget bonus tracks. And we started things off with NRBQ and Get That Gasoline Blues. Originally released as a single in 1973 on Kama Sutra Records. That was from the compilation High Noon, a 50-year retrospective, released in 2016. So anyway, it's that time. Time for the wild card segment of the show. And this week, we're taking a break from the top 10 best box sets of all time. No, this is the wrong playlist here. Yeah, and we're doing a tribute to Kim Shattuck. So, cue the wild card intro.
1: And now, the wild card segment on the next show.
0: Yes, we're doing a tribute to Kim Shattuck, born Kimberly Diane Shattuck on July 17th, 1963 in Long Beach, California. So, 2 days from now would be like her 63rd birthday. It's like 2026. Let's see. It says, here we go. Died October 2nd, 2019, age 56, Los Angeles, California. Buried in Forest Lawn Memorial Park. She was born July 17th, 1963. Daughter of Kent and Betty Hess Shattuck. She was raised in Orange County along with her brother Kirk and her sister Kristen. She began playing guitar while attending Orange Coast College, where she was studying photography. She got a degree in photography, I think. But anyway. Yeah, here we go. So this is interesting. So I couldn't find the directory with the file, with the interview files for this. But then it said like it was like 2025. So then I began to think, like, did I have this computer when I was doing the show? No, so it's probably my old computer. So I went and looked at my old computer, and it has like is the files, the interview files from the show. So anyway, here's a Kim Shattuck talking about familial influences.
2: So, when you guys formed, there was Melanie and also Ronnie. Ronnie's been with you the
0: whole. Oh, wait a minute, that's the wrong segment. Oh. Yeah, this is the one. Anyway.
2: I was going to say with the Pandoras, you play bass, you guitar in the Muffs. Mm-hmm. What is your musical background when you were growing up? Was there always music present? Were you playing at a young age that come later? How did that start?
3: There was always music. A bunch of members of my family, they just get together and sing harmonies, and I have barbershop quartets in my family and Sweet Adelines, and I grew up going to their rehearsals, and I didn't end up doing all this. I didn't end up doing a lot of harmonies, but I really got a big, you know, my parents went to church a lot and the church choir, and I think my musical background is a lot of that stuff.
2: Where did you actually grow up?
3: I grew up in, I was born in Long Beach, but I grew up in Orange County, south of Los Angeles.
2: So you're from here in Southern California, and you were about to mm-hmm. say that rock and roll really didn't figure into your early music development or not?
3: Not much, no. When I was a little kid, I didn't really have a lot of rock and roll around me, but I don't know, every once in a while my parents would listen to the oldie station and we'd be driving around, and one time Peggy March came on, her voice was so beautiful, and it was clear of any kind of annoying vibrato. Because I grew up with all this vibrato from my grandma to my aunts to my uncles. It was just like, oh, all the time. And so I grew to not like vibrato. Anytime I heard a voice that was clear of vibrato, and then they were singing melody. I love melody. I'm like a melody fiend. When I hear a good melody, I just go crazy.

0: I have a very intense personality at times, and when I'm learning, I'm pissed that I don't already know how. And so what I, this guitar, it was Ibanez artist guitar. It was semi-hollow body. I still have it. It sounds amazing. It's actually a really nice guitar. I wanted the Gibson that Brian Setzer did, but I couldn't afford that. No way.
1: Yeah. Yeah.
0: It was super expensive. Yeah. If I had that, if I could afford that, then I could afford like 100 guitars. But, I learned.
2: You taught yourself how to play guitar, myself, basically.
0: Yeah, but I got really upset when I couldn't learn, and the guitar would go flying somehow.
2: Really?
0: It would go flying. No, I would throw the guitar across the room, and it would land wherever it landed, and it's still good. It's still good
1: guitar.
0: And
1: you still have your first guitar. That's amazing.
0: I do.
3: Does it have a lot of dents on it and stuff?
0: It does.
2: What?
0: It's so sad.
3: Wow.
0: Well, I lived in a carpeted room with a bed.
1: Okay.
0: And with dressers, so I guess I avoided the dressers and mostly landed on the carpet or the bed.
1: Mm-hmm.
0: So that's good.
3: Oh, wow.
0: It does cut out sometimes.
3: So you still play it?
0: I'll throw it on a recording sometimes, mm-hmm, because it has a different sound than my usual one that I usually use.
1: Which kind of guitar do you usually use?
0: I have it's a Gretsch from the 70s, a solid body Gretsch, and it's called the Gretsch Beast.
1: Oh,
3: cool.
0: But it doesn't say it anywhere on the guitar, but that's the name that people call it. It's like BST. I know.
1: Weird.
0: Well, all my guitars don't have names, but they don't say it anywhere on the guitar.
1: Like, they have names that other people gave to them? Like,
0: I guess
1: industry.
0: They're literally called that, but it's not indicated on the actual
3: no
0: guitar.
3: No labels.
0: Unless it's deep inside, I have to pull it apart.
1: Yeah, right.

0: Now, were there a lot of other bands after that, leading up to, say, the Muffs, or any of the other bands you did that were actually playing out and on the circuit?
1: No, I worked for a newspaper doing photography for a while, and that was terrible. Well, no, it was cool, and then I got fired because my pictures were too arty, like football pictures and stuff. And
0: they just wanted a picture of the football.
1: They wanted and I wanted it to swoop through the picture of the football, just going.
0: Right.
1: And so I got fired.

0: When you're talking about you know, developing songs and songwriting, so I was speaking to a mutual friend of ours, John Carlucci.
1: Yeah.
0: And I know you had he was recording with Palmyra Del Ran, and you contributed some backing vocals to one of those songs. And he said that he had just seen you, the Muffs, performing at a benefit for the Autism Think Tank, and it was like an acoustic show, and that you gave a shout out to your mom in the audience, and you were thanking her for showing you chords on the guitar. So what is your musical background? Did your mom really help you out on the guitar?
1: You know what? My mom showed me chords on the piano, and what it was I would bang my hands down, or I'd pick out a note or a chord. I'd pick it out. I go, "Mom, what is this chord?" And she would say, she'd figure it out. She'd go through each note, and she would tell me what chord it was. And a lot of times it was some crazy jazz chord with, you know, like an 11th or a 13th major or minor and diminished and augmented and all these crazy, just crazy cool chords. And yeah, she helped me with that. And I still, you know, obviously I don't know. I could hear it more than I could talk about it, but I don't use those chords all the time in songs.

0: What happened there towards the end of the Pandoras, and what was the spark that gave rise to creating or forming the Muffs?
1: The Pandoras, as very brief time went by, the songs went from being something I liked to something I hated, and because she would get on a kick, Paula would get on a kick, and she would start writing a whole different style of songs. She went through a brief Bryan Adams phase, I think it was. And after that, it was a little bit poppier. Like, she had her Madonna phase, and then she had her Bryan Adams phase, and then suddenly she had her Whitesnake phase. And so when she had her Whitesnake phase, I thought I was going to lose my mind. And I'd always written songs, but I wrote terrible songs. Like, I did not like my songs yet. So I just kept practicing, writing songs, finding my way. And then, you know, as the end of the Pandoras got nasty, people started quitting, getting fired. Like, Melanie got fired from the Pandoras. I was just like, oh my God, I can't take it anymore. And we were set to go on a European tour, but Paula canceled it behind our backs because her boyfriend couldn't go along. And so, like, I can't believe it. That's just the worst decision I've ever heard. So I quit.
0: Wow, you know, all the things you're describing, they're just the inner political things. That it's just, unfortunately, that's so typical in bands, you know?
1: Yeah. It was nasty. And so... I had to take that as an experience of what not to do.
0: Right.
1: And we had to start our own thing. And so myself, Ronnie Barnett, and Melanie Vammen started the Muffs.

0: You know, I went to two of your shows,
1: mm-hmm.
0: and I found it interesting watching the warm-up bands.
1: Oh yeah.
0: And do you get to pick the warm-up bands?
1: Mostly we do. I think lately we haven't been because we're just kind of tired of it. You know, just pick whoever you want. Pick them. And it usually works out fine. But who were the...
0: So let's see, I saw you at the Knitting Factory.
1: Recently.
0: Dolly Rots,
1: yeah, uh-huh.
0: The Wax Apples and the Randys.
1: Right.
0: The Randys were with you at the Echo also.
1: Yeah, they were. Mm-hmm.
0: So, now, it's kind of like girl punk.
1: That would be,
0: it's
1: yeah.
0: like the label that seems like these shows are kind of built around.
1: Maybe. I mean, I never think of it like that, but... Yeah, maybe.
0: Okay, I will. I do.
1: Yeah.
0: There seems to be, and you're different than the opening bands.
1: A lot different, yeah.
0: But it was instructive to me because I'm not that familiar with current punk scene, local mm-hmm. bands.
1: Neither am I, actually.
0: Well, I was hoping you'd answer a lot of questions.
1: I will do my best.

0: How did you guys come to be on Warner Brothers for your first album?
1: That was kind of lucky, I guess. But we were starting to do like little singles here and there. Like we did a Sympathy for the Record Industry, a Go-Go Records. And then we got on Sub Pop for like one single, which was juicy at the time. Like everyone was like, oh, Sub Pop.
0: Yeah.
1: I mean, maybe they still are. I don't know. But and then we started getting some crowd coming, you know, just a little buzz and stuff. And we were opening for this band, Trash Can School, back in the 90s.
2: I love that name.
0: Do you know them? I've never heard of them.
2: I just love that name. Trash Can School.
1: Yeah. Oh, yeah. No, I'm dating myself now. But it was early, like the late 80s, early 90s. And it was early 90s. And so we were playing, and Warner Brothers A&R guy was there, and he saw he saw us open for Trash Can School, and he's like, I don't even care about Trash Can School anymore. and so then he got my phone number, and then we started corresponding. And I was really suspicious. Mm-hmm. I did not want to be on a major label, and I was very adamant about it. And the rest of the band were like, "You're fucking crazy. This is a good opportunity." And I'm like, I hated being on the Pandoras were on Elektra Records briefly, and it was horrible because the A&R guy would call us fat.
2: What?
1: And try to get us. He got the A&R guy of Warner or of Elektra Records, Peter Philbin, his name is, it was so abusive. Like he looked at Melanie and myself, and he said, "You guys need to go to the gym," which is actually not was actually true. I probably could have stood to build some muscle or whatever. He goes, "You guys both need to lose at least 10 pounds," and we're like, "Okay, I will starve myself now." Or, you know, just it was really.
0: Did you listen
1: damaging.
0: To his advice?
1: No, I was like, "Fuck him."
0: Yeah. Okay. Cool. Yeah.
1: But I did go to the gym, and it was helpful. And I did go on a diet that shaved off some baby fat, but it wasn't like abusing myself over it. Like I was like, "That guy's a dick."
2: Yeah. Oh my gosh.
1: And so that wasn't kind of a. And then we got dropped from the label before our album came out. So, excuse me. So I was just like, I don't want to be on a major label. I don't want to be treated like that.
0: Yeah.
2: Yeah. I mean, like now if something like that happens, like. Like lawsuits are filed and stuff.
1: I think so.
2: It's like wild.
1: I mean, I'm not lawsuit crazy.
2: No, I know.
1: Pain in the ass.
2: Yeah.
1: Have you ever sued anyone? I'm tough. I don't care. You know.
2: Yeah. Yeah.
1: That person's a dick.
2: Yeah.
1: Like, I don't need to get money or see them again. You know what I mean?
0: Yeah.
1: But we eventually got on Warner Brothers, and I listened to the band, and it was a good thing. And Warner Brothers was really, really nice. And Mudhoney, you guys know Mudhoney.
2: Yeah.
1: They were on Warner Brothers right before us, and they had in their contract they had it put in that they get complete creative control. And that was in my head, so I'm like, I want complete creative control, and so they did that for us too. And so, consequently, when we were doing our album, they didn't interfere. And
2: that's awesome.
1: That would have been like five more cooks in the kitchen.
2: Yeah.
1: Like, that recording could not stand one more cook in the kitchen.
0: Yeah.
1: But it worked out really well with them. So we did three albums with, well, it was Warner, Warner, no, it was Warner, Reprise, Reprise, but they were together.
0: Yeah.

0: Where do you three of you come from originally?
1: LA.
2: LA.
1: Yeah, all of us do, except for a bass player who comes from Houston, but he moved to LA, so. And now he's the only one that really lives in LA proper.
0: What's going on out there? I haven't been out there in about a year. Is there like some new scene happening there at all?
1: Nah.
0: No, still.
1: Scene sucks as usual.
0: Yeah.
1: Yeah, totally boring. There's a couple good clubs to hang out at, and I hang out with my friends and see other bands, but nothing to speak of, you know?

0: Are you gonna have time though to do any more videos from this album?
1: Maybe. We might do one, but we might do one for Kids in America. But that's for Capitol Records.
0: And why is that?
1: Why is what?
0: Why is it?
1: Well, it's on a soundtrack and that Capitol put out. And they want us to do one really, really bad, and then finally they begged and pleaded, and we said, well, fine, we'll do one, even though we didn't want to, really. But what the hell? Publicize our little band.
0: But isn't that kind of weird? Because usually when they do those things, you know, they actually show the movie in the video, and it turns out to be more of a commercial for the movie than
1: it
0: the
1: is.
0: Band.
1: Well, it's going to be on, well, no, it's going to be before the movie on the videotape, when it comes out on video. So that's what they're doing. No, that's what we're going to do.

0: It seems that you guys, that the muffs have. That'll definitely be edited out. Yeah. Because my cable station will cancel me like that.
1: Oh, that part? Okay.
0: Have become TV and movie darlings in the past
1: couple
0: years.
1: How did this come about?
0: How did this come about?
2: Look at these faces.
0: Yeah, I know.
2: Enough said.
0: Okay, you were in. Listen, they were in the movie. They had their soundtrack, the song, the first song on the movie of Clueless.
3: Clueless.
0: The movie,
3: and Father's Day, Drew Carey HBO special, and Romy Michelle. But I was cut
2: Hey,
3: out.
2: What about the commercial, the Fruitopia commercial?
0: Yeah, your boss just told me this morning.
2: We're also on National Lampoon Senior Trip.
0: Wait. You were?
2: Yeah. We had a song in that. Well, if you're gonna name stuff like Angus and stuff, Bye Bye Love.
1: Yeah, Bye Bye Love. Yeah, I forgot about that.
0: Bye Bye Love?
1: No, our songs. Our songs are in those.
0: Boy, you guys get around.
1: I mean, Angus. Yeah, if you name Angus, then you have to name all the ones where we weren't actually appearing as a band.
0: Yeah. Oh, okay. Yeah.
1: That's
4: like,
1: what.
4: Like the movie Clueless, also.
1: Yeah, Clueless.
0: Yes, Clueless.
1: That wasn't even our song.
5: About Crosstown Traffic.
4: Oh, yeah.
1: That never came out.
5: Scene pilot.
4: Yes.
0: Oh, yeah, I know. I read about that.
5: That's our finest hour.
4: We did a pilot for Aaron Spelling.
1: Roy was actually an.

Yes, a whole bunch of Pandora's and Muff songs that I don't care to backtrack, and some interviews. I found a new interview that was new old stuff from like 1995 that I just like downloaded and ripped for that for this occasion. But I really have to go back and find some more new stuff. But anyway, that's pretty much does it for our tribute to Kim Shattuck. Next week we'll have a part two of best of top 10 box sets of all time. So yeah, we actually have Camel had a box set called Airborne, the MCA and Decca years, 1973-84. It was like 24 CDs. It was like, it's pretty good. But anyway, that's all we have time for. So Eric and Ernie are gonna play us out of here. By the way, if you want to join us in the IRC, well, you can't really join us in the IRC. You can join us on the web at thenextshow.com. Release the O with a zero. For playlists and show archives, so Eric and Ernie, we're gonna play us out of here. So anyway, the next live show will be Tom and Jolly afternoon show at 3 p.m. Eastern, 2 Central. And after that, you have Giving Back the 70s with Jim Pemberton. There should be more happiness, so much joy you can give. Oh yeah, another thing is like I found like on the clearance table, I found a charger with battery, rechargeable batteries in it, and the price was like $16.07. So said, oh gee, you can probably get it cheaper on Amazon. So I found one for like $9.99, so I bought it. Kind of disappointing in it because, I'm kind of working on it. Batteries have gotten so cheap that I just use like regular batteries. I'm back to using rechargeables now. Stay tuned for a replay of Club Impaler Overnight with Bradley Impaler from years ago. Never bring me any tears. Let your arms be as warm as the sun. And I think I'm going to finish my regenerative radio. We placed a drive on my old computer. So there's that. Bring me love. Until next week, this is number 6. Reminding you to lather, rinse, repeat. Do something about the spring of nails. No, yes. Drive safely and drink milk. Show is over. Goodbye, goodbye, goodbye. Thanks for listening, everybody. Goodbye, goodbye, goodbye. Thanks for listening. Turn off the radio now. And it's time to go to bed. Goodbye. Goodbye. Goodbye.

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7: And now, from the bridal suite at the beautiful downtown Burbank Zoo and Lingerie Corsatorium, NBC opens the cages and releases a herd of laughing hyenas known as...
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5: No, wait, a transient isn't in that little window over the hotel door?
4: Oh, no, Joanne, this is a transom.
3: Oh, come on now. Transom is what you kidnap people and hold them for.
6: That's ransom.
4: No. Anything that's ransom has been left in the refrigerator for too long.
3: Not ransom, rancid.
7: Well, I thought Rancid was a movie about Spain starring of Charlton Heston.
4: Now you're thinking of El Cid.
1: Oh, wait a minute. Isn't Al Cid that Mexican comedian?
3: No, that's Cantinflas.
8: No, I speak Spanish, and Cantinflas is a Mexican bar.
3: Well, you don't speak it very well. Mexican bar is called a cantina. It's a poor translation.
5: Translation? Isn't that where you send out signals?
1: I believe that's the transmitter.
3: Well, what's the transmitter?
8: Yeah, what is a transmitter?
5: Well, have you ever seen one? I mean, what else would you call it?
0: 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This is Club Impaler Overnight.
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0: Live from the studios of Club Impaler, somewhere in the Rocky Mountains, where man will never know. You're listening, Club Impaler, Overnight.
1: The dew is cold. The hot dogs are cold. The show host is cold. How long is it? That's a rather personal question. Actually, I tell you, it is 6 minutes and 27 seconds. But I get to talk over the last part of it. It is Sunday. February the 10th, 2002. This is Club Impaler Overnight, the I'm freezing my ass off Sunday edition. That's right. The Sunday edition with your guest host, I'm freezing my ass off, Russian host. What are you guys talking about drag strips for? By the way, Blair, great show. I'll have to catch the first 2 hours on replay.

Now, somewhere in here, I had... 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Yes, sir. I got a two-song set for the tuna.

0: live, without benefit of a net, live from the Rocky Mountains, where sheep will never know. It's a late entry. We're just going to have to edit this in and do what we want to do with it. Yeah, I see my net still sucks. But what the heck? Why is this not working? Whoa! Food doggies! That's better. Let's just bring the volume down a little more while we do that there. Yes, sir, Bob. It is another wonderful evening of Club Impaler overnight. Late start, who cares? It definitely PLP on a duck. I don't know why I'm in the rotten issues, but I just don't like this. Ooh, and I'm gonna do FM transmitter. We are here. We're clogging the pipes as usual. I think I know part of the problem. Let me take care of this. There. That should do her. That should do her. We got Mimsy Allen Radio. We got everybody on the radio. We got Gator Radio. We got Wizard Radio. We got Radio Freemasons Canadian Corner Radio. We may even have WQNA. I don't know. I don't care. I'm wet. It's hot. It's hot, baby. Well, how are you? How are you? How are you? Did I tell you you're my favorite? Oh, yeah, Alan, Mimsy Allen's got an FM low power going. It 89.0. You will find that some digital tuners will not do the even numbers. You'll probably want to put it back on 89.1. The Voice. The Voice of Mimsy Allen. 89.1 KMSY. Somewhere in Florida. I decided I was going to break in live at the Uplink tonight. Oh, Rat Shack. Where'd you get one from Rat Shack? Where did you get one from Rat Shack there, Mr. Mimsy Allen? The interactive portion of our program is brought to you on Doug Chat tonight. www.don'tevengothere.com. No, it's duck.informex.com, duck.informex.com. The room is pound TDTVRO. So it's Wednesday night. I gave you too much of a train wreck the other night, so Or go to www.robfl.com with a shortcut to the chat room. The chat room, the chat room. Everybody's going to the chat room. Where did you get the, Rat Shack one there, Mr. Mimsy? Didn't answer my question. That's all right, we'll catch it in the IRC as it comes along.
1: Somebody make me some coffee. I think I'll have a coffee. I love Java, I love tea, I love the Java Jive and it loves me. Coffee and tea makes me want to go pee. A cup, a cup, a cup, a cup, a cup, flush.
0: So, again, I please am apologizing for the quality of the audio stream because it sounds like poop.
1: I get a call from Titan today. Are you listening, everybody? I got a call from Titan today.
0: They had some good news and some bad news.
1: The good news is... there it cleared up. The good news is that we're on good. They don't know why the hum went away, but they're happy.
0: The bad news is we're trying to get some digital hardware scrounged, and we ain't going to be able to scrounge it quite yet. So we're trying to get you that wonderful digital signal on the satellite.
1: Pardons, not bad manners, just good do.
0: Rob wants to know,
2: what satellite will the digital channel be on? We don't know yet. We don't know. That's too far down the road.
0: The signal came booming in from across the digital satellite line. My computer blew up. It made me throw up. It would flush me high. In other words, Rob, we don't know because we're still looking for a home. We're still looking for a home. But we are forever optimistic. A whole lot more optimistic than his damn stream looks like.
1: Yeah, this just sucks.
0: Rob says he wants a copy of the other Rob Srappin, the Across the Universe mix. That might be arranged.
1: But you must have patience, Mr. Grasshopper Rob. When you can walk across the rice paper and not leave a footprint.
0: My computers were hot. They were full of snot. And the hard drive dies.
1: Oh, be careful, Grasshopper, or I may have to put iron boot of death upon your fragile, crinkly body. Go crinkle, crinkle, crinkle, crinkle. Moosh.
0: It's Rob Wars. And for those of you listening without radios, Rob is our wonderful little... Well, wonderful. IRC kicking dog. We tease him because we like him. We tease him. Good night, Blair. You're missing a live show. If you miss the next 5 minutes, Blair, you'll be sorry. I'm not getting any comment from Blair.
1: He must not be listening to a satellite. He must not be listening to a satellite dish. Otherwise, he would know a live program is on. and we are engaged in rub-strapping.
0: Boot. Okay. I picked up a cut. I found a little thing on the wonderful Usenet that I think will relate very much to one or more of our listeners, if I can find it.
1: I have to find where I put it.
0: Ooh, ISP with a Scranton dial-up. No, I don't, Blair. I don't have one. If I did, I would let you know. I've got to find myself a dial-up, too. Because I get to go see a surgeon to see how they're going to, see when they're going to cut me open. And yep. Gonna take care of the, medical issue that I've had for the last, too long. I think that's a good way to put it. I think that's a very good way to put it. Just had something that's just been kind of bothering me. Well, here's an easy way to figure out where I'm going to put it. Oh, yeah, I can do this real easy. Where did it going to put it? Oh, okay, I know where it's at. You want tight radio? This ain't it. Anyway, this, more techno I can put in the thing. This may be, heard from the Dish Nuts. They got, I don't know, can I talk about this? Can I talk about this? They're Mr. Pat. Blair leaves. Oh, well, he has to pack. He has to get ready to go to the lake and be with his lady.
2: See that lady?
0: He has to get ready to go. So, hey there, Dishonut. Can I talk about this? How did Gestapo come in and take away all your privileges? I will open this. This will then be, this would be a good open for this little segment.
3: Hey, man, where you been all day, man? I had trouble getting you on the phone, man.
4: On the phone?
3: Yeah.
4: Oh, wow, man, I don't even have a phone.
3: Oh, well, that's probably why I had trouble getting you then, man. Hey, what you doing, man?
4: Just watching TV, man.
3: Watching TV? What are you watching, man?
4: I don't know. It's a movie about Indians, but it's really boring.
3: Hey, man, that's not a movie, man. That's a test pattern, man.
4: Oh, far out.
3: Hey, well, let me change it, man. Hey, there's a good war movie on Six, man. Oh, man, it's a horror movie, man.
4: A horror movie?
3: Yeah.
4: Oh, wow. Is that Jane Fonda?
3: No, not that kind of scary one, you know.
2: They are killing the girl tonight, old man. Did you hear that, old man? They are killing the girl tonight.
3: Hey, let's get loaded.
2: You can save her. Just sign the papers, old man.
5: I cannot sign the papers.
2: You cannot sign the papers, old man. Old man, look at me. Just sign the papers, old man.
5: I cannot sign the papers.
2: Now, old man, sign the papers.
5: I cannot. not signy paper.
6: Signy papers, old man.
7: Oh, wow, man.
3: I guess we're taking a punch.
6: Now, old man, you are making me lose my temper. Calm down, old man. Just calm down. Would you like a cigarette, old man? How about this one?
7: He stuck it in his eye.
6: Old man, you need some water.
3: Oh, this running is.
6: Now, old man, sign the papers.
5: What do the papers say?
6: They are merely a statement saying you have not been mistreated while you have been here.
5: I am not signing papers.
6: And why cannot you sign the papers?
5: Because you have broken both of my hands.
3: Oh, wow, man. Is that movie a bummer, man? Hey, let's find something else, man. I think I love Lucy's song.
8: This is what the government wants you to think. Because they want to take away everything. Well, I'm hot.

Yep. The government will tell you, don't worry, be happy. All is well. Citizens, rest safe in your beds. Which is a complete and total load of bullpoop. Our Southern California correspondents have received their results of the surprise Gestapo inspection. Turns out they have to take, they are being forced to discard

Materials. Store materials for recycling. Or do whatever needs to be done with that material, with those materials. The personal freedoms of every citizen in the United States of America has gone down the toilet. Of course, they all have. They've gone down the toilet anyway. The government doesn't give a rat's behind. They just want everything to look nice and pretty. Yeah, you can store stuff out of sight. Put tarps over it. Put the tarps over it, or whatever. But, still, having somebody come into your private property, that kind of puts a dent in the Fourth Amendment, in your Fourth Amendment rights, doesn't it? Boy, it seems like that to me. It sucks, is what it does. Yeah, the twit was clueless on the law. The twit is clueless on the law, and he should probably have that law shoved up his nether regions. Find yourself a good lawyer, and then countersue for harassment. Because that bogus. That definitely bogus, what they're trying to pull. Of course, it's like this, they get the attitude, we are the government. We are the great big government. We can make you do whatever we want you to do. And to them, I extend, and those who think like that, I extend the following. My middle finger came a-booming in, up your nose. My legal argument is sound. It's going to stomp yours in the ground. And you'll be feeling your head with your toes. Something like that. Well, the people have just kind of put the Constitution aside. I've even heard some talk show hosts want to start a thing to rewrite it. I tell you what, if they rewrite the Constitution, I'm out of here. I am out of here. I'll go find an uplink in the British Virgin Islands or somewhere down in the Caribbean. Because there's no. It just, it's scary. This is definitely scary, what's going on. Because the government can run. I mean, there are protections. We are supposed to be protected against idiots like this. Apparently, though, some people in government have taken it upon themselves to just do whatever the hell they want. They don't care. They can run roughshod over the personal rights. I've seen police departments like this. I've seen police departments like this. Law enforcement agencies get full of their own power. They get full of their own authority, and they forget what they're meant to do,
protecting to serve.

and that's the populace, the citizenry, not to protect their ass and serve their needs. That's what it's coming to. I guarantee. Yeah, let's all go find some island in the Caribbean. Make our own country. What do you think? I think that's almost a hell of a good idea. But one never knows. One never knows. It kind of makes me sick, actually, of you know what's going on. It makes me very ill. I've played this song before, but I think this epitomizes it

It's the Kinkster, Kinky Friedman. Kinky Friedman, before all hell breaks loose. I like that song, don't you? And before that, Talking Heads, On the Road to Nowhere, which is pretty much where we are. Now, Ken from Seattle posted a little interesting tidbit, and boy, I wish I had more on this. Ken says, a federal judge in Washington State ruled the Constitution is not binding on the government when they have a, quote, compelling, end quote, reason not to follow it. That's it. Pack it up. It's done. That ruling stands up. If that ruling stands up, we are hosed. If that ruling stands up, the American people are now officially hosed. It's all over. I would urge each and every one of you to go find out what the heck that's all about. Because when a judge rules that the Constitution is not binding against the United States government, what was this country and this government founded on? What? And you have just basically taken the foundation of all law, of all basis of law in this country, and flushed it down the toilet. It's done. I mean, when I heard the ruckus and the public uproar about the Pledge of Allegiance, got me to think about a couple things. One of them is that the statements that were made by leaders in government, and especially our president, this country is turning rapidly away from a representative republic into a theocracy. If we base our government on God, and I promised I'm not going to do too much pitching on religion, but if we base our government on the following of one deity, we have gone away from a representative republic, and we are now a theocracy. It is a theocracy. Granted, the founding fathers formed this country, came to this country to escape religious persecution. Howsoever, howsoever, that has morphed. Our government has turned away from what it was supposed to be, and now we are going to be... I see it coming. I see it coming. Ladies and gentlemen, that this country is ceasing to be a representative republic, and we're going to be a theocracy. And that scares the living poop out of me. I don't know about you, but... It scares the poop out of me. Surely, surely, verily, verily, I say unto you. I mean, what happened? What happened? And if somebody has that Emo Phillips bit, I want it, please. Yeah, go ahead and kill me. Send me into the next life. Oh, I wish I had that. I wish I had that Emo Phillips bit. Ooh, yeah, baby. But, I do not know what to tell you. It's just... as a fellow Wookiee host said, you can't hurt me. Well, you can, but
That's okay. I ain't gonna worry about it. Because what's gonna happen is gonna happen. I love my country, and it pains me to see what's happening to it. Really does. It pains me to see what is happening to America and how the country is being, the people of this country are being run roughshod by the government of this country. And it just makes me want to fall down, you know. I better shut up and collect my thoughts. What do you think? Oh, yeah. Oh, my. Oh, my, my, my, my, my, my, my. I played that before, so I'm not going to. The other thing that's running around through my head is how the people are all buying into it. No, I don't think we're rushed. Rob asks, are we rushed? No. No, we are not falling into a state of the Soviet Union. This is going to make the Soviet Union look like a picnic. I almost see a religious holy war. I almost see a religious holy war coming. Yeah, to our friends in the occupied territories of America, I bid you welcome. I do not like to make predictions and assumptions of what's going to come in the history yet to come, because it scares me. And when I get scared about stuff like this, it's bad. And then you have people singing, you know, you have people running around going, you know, you have people running around singing this song. It's, Well, Rob says, the Bible says the Antichrist is coming. Well, that may be so. That may be so. Of course, if you listen to Art Bell, I mean, the Antichrist is here and is around and been floating around here for a long time. But Rob says, that's the Bible, and I'm only reading it. Yep. And Grant says that the World Criminal Court might have a World Criminal Court soon that can come after anyone for any reason. No constitution to get in the way. What when it gets to the point where we have a worldwide Ministry of Truth run,

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3: 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Yeah, I couldn't have put it better myself.
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0: Nelly Furtado. That is a great cut, I think. It's too bad I can't say the title. The full title. Let's just put it this way. S-Bomb on the radio. somebody sent me that, and I really like it. I don't want an autographed picture of RDS. I don't want one. I have enough wood shavings in the hamster cage. I don't need one. But that is a great song by Nelly Furtado. Before that, the original non-Woodstock version of Fish Cheer, I Feel Like I'm Fixing a Die Rag. Country Joe and the Fish. Well, my hamster's jealous? No. I have nothing to be jealous of. I am quite perfectly content. One might say I've even reached a state of nirvana. Blair hears that. He's going to go, no, no, no! I was talking with some of my other Buddhist friends, and they said they don't worry about nirvana. They just they realize, well, we're not going to reach in this lifetime. We're going to have fun. I'm listening to or looking at there's some good stuff here. PC World, looking at it as I speak. This month's issue of PC World. This fade would run down a newsstand and pick it up. It's got some good stuff in here. Got some very interesting materials. One of the things that they had in here is the best of today's web. Today's web. And, of course, it has the usual Amazon, eBay, Google. A couple of other sites that are interesting. Of course, everybody should know about the Internet Archive, www.archive.org. They have, according to this, over 100 terabytes, the largest database in the world. The Library of Congress only has about 20 terabytes of data. Now, seeing as how a terabyte is a million gigabytes, that's 100 million megabytes of data. Pat, are you listening? How'd you like to have their file system? Good evening, Matt. Matt has joined us. Matt has joined us in room. Announcer and program director lose facility to talk. Talk like Yoda, he does. Interesting sidebar in here. One of the contributors likes Music Match, but passes on the $10 a month Real One Music Pass. Of course, I don't even have Real One. I issued that. Somebody said Real One sucks. Yep, it does. So, I don't do Real One because I can find stuff that I want to hear free. You know, the internet economy is based, I think, on people will pay money because they're too lazy to look for something for themselves. I am fully convinced of that. I am fully convinced that that's what people, you know, that are trying to do all the internet economy and the .com stuff. This is, people will pay money to help us find stuff, you know, because they're lazy. And if you take a left kind of look at it, I'm kind of glad that some of these places went belly up. That they underestimated the resourcefulness of the American people. Let's face it, basically we're all cheap. You know, we don't want to spend money unnecessarily, although a lot of people do. A couple of other interesting sites here. There was one that I was looking for. Of course, the Electronic Privacy Information Center, www.epic.org. I'll let you look at that, make your own decision. If you're into books on tape, this is a subscription service, but still worth looking into, www.audible.com. Audible, AUDIBLE.com. Interesting stuff. And Mimsy says you could have Google Plus, in which you can perform up to 100 searches a day. Cost you $19.95 a month. Why? Lazy people. You know, you get out and do your own work. It's like, okay, for example, here's this. We have a canister vacuum in the house. We have a canister vacuum in the house that we use for vacuuming the wood floors and vacuuming stairs. It works really, or worked really, really nice. It's a little Hoover canister vac. And one day, the cord, or one day, my daughter was using it. Hi, Matt. Welcome aboard. Thank you for listening. Thank you for listening to a radio program. We appreciate every listener. Now be careful, you may take the Arbitron up to 0.0001.
1: Ooh.
0: Then I'll have consultants coming in here telling me how to run this program, and I'm going to say, F you and your entire family. Anyway, Hoover, little Hoover canister vac is a great thing for cleaning up stairs and doing spot cleaning, upholstery cleaning, stuff like that, that you can't get with a upright vacuum, and you can't get with a shop vac. But it just done blowed up, according to my daughter. So, sparks coming from it and everything. So, in the midst of doing some house chores, I decided to see if I could repair it. I had digging into it. Took the top off. By gosh and by golly, it was a shorted cord. So, it took maybe about an hour to repair, and the repair basically consisted of Mimsy, I can't read that, it's red on red. Mimsy just put up something in the IRC, it's totally unreadable. Bleep, bleep, bleep. Well, let's see what it says. Anyway, it was a shorted cord, or actually a cord that one of the wires in the cord just basically came disconnect. Oh, it's just all underlined. That's definitely being silly. Too silly. The fix entailed cutting off maybe about 4 inches of cord and putting, you know, doing all the reconnections back on, doing a little solder work, doing a little taping work. If you have the tools, you can do it yourself. Oh, Matt. Matt is from Australia. G'day. North Melbourne Ruse Berica here. And the other thing that I like about Australia is the supercar sedan racing. That's great. No, Rob, I think if I was going to have Australian beer, I'd drink Toth KB. So that saved anywhere from $30 to $60 right there. If more people were handier and repairs and stuff, they aren't that hard to do. They are not that hard to do. And I have people in that are listening to this program that will North Melbourne Kangaroos. Yeah. I've been a North Melbourne Barracker since before it was the AFL, since it was the VFL. But you get it is easy to fix your own stuff. You take care of it. and you don't have to go and spend money to have it repaired, unless, of course, it's just too major. If it's too major, then you take it to a shop. It's like, I would not perform a tune-up on my own car, because there's one $500 tool that no way am I going to get. You have to learn where to draw the line on stuff like this. Is it going to be worth my time to fix it, or to have it fixed? Brisbane is where Matt is. See, I don't pronounce it Brisbane. It's Brisbane. Brisbane, mate. So what you're going to have to do with this new internet age is figure out, is it worth your time to go digging on your own, or is it worth the money to have pay for a service? There's one service that I pay for. I pay for my Usenet groups because, as far as I'm concerned, $10 a month is worth about the 6 gig a month that I download. I get a lot of material for the show from Usenet. I have a lot of my own material, but I've got a lot more that I get from Usenet. So it comes down to this. You're going to have to make your own decisions. And when money's tight, as money is going to get in the coming days, the stock market dipped below 9,000. The Dow Jones Industrial Average dipped below 9,000 into the 8,800s range. I almost foresee a crash coming. I hope I'm wrong, but just in case. The people do not know how to be self-sufficient with this stuff. And those that have the skills to be self-sufficient can quite nicely eke out a living for themselves. People will be able to figure out how to fix stuff. I've got two VCRs in here I need to fix, but it is beyond my ability to fix, so I'm probably going to send them to Mike down in Athlone, or somebody that can fix them. I think one's a power supply issue. I'm not sure. The other one is Fisher. I might just take it back to Goodwill and the CD player too, and go pick up another one. Because I do need some kind of cable channel and stereo hi-fi VCR out here, because there's a lot of program material that I'd like to do, but I ain't going to do it because I don't have a player. Let's see. Let's get back here to this. Some of the other cool places on the web. Web Talk Guys. I'm going to check out this site personally, because there is... Jerry says in private... They're self-sufficient there, but the powers that be don't want them to be. No, the government does not want us to be self-sufficient. They don't want us to be thinking like we're self-sufficient. They want us to rely on them. That is wrong. That is bad. That is the Arthur Anderson accounting of of common sense. And I think you and I both know what happened to Arthur Anderson. I found out also tonight on the news that Quest, our wonderful phone company, Quest is under a criminal investigation from the U.S. Attorney's Office. They won't say what for, but 5 will get you 10. It's going to be for accounting practices. That's going to be the big thing now for the next 3 or 4 months. Accounting practices, accounting. And a lot of companies are going to go deflate mode because of this. We have been, and Rush Limbaugh had a very, I don't really care for Rush Limbaugh, but Rush had a very interesting iconoclastic view, an iconistic view of this. It was basically the sow, the government being the sow, and everybody suckling on the teat of the sow. And when you get up to the point of it being almost a pyramid scheme, building your riches on something that is not there, physically not there, when you're building your riches on rice paper, all it takes is one little poof, and a house of cards comes tumbling down. And I think that's what we're having. That's where we're at right now, house of cards. It's almost tea time in Australia, in Brisbane. Web Talk Guys, www.webtalkguys.com. They do have a radio program. I'm going to talk to them. I'll get them on satellite. A little more thick. Yeesh, yeesh. $5 for the dead body. And of course, another great site, NASA Human Spaceflight, www.spaceflight.nasa.gov. I've been on that site for years. This is the one that I think everybody should check out. Everybody in the United States of America should check this site out. Thomas, Thomas, .loc.gov. Thomas.loc.gov. I'm going to read straight from PC World about this, because I think this site needs to be mentioned and talked up. The Patriot Act, passed swiftly in the wake of September 11 attacks, granted new powers to government agencies, disturbing many privacy groups. Numerous amendments to the act have followed, not all of which have been reported in the news. The Thomas site, named for Thomas Jefferson and run by the Library of Congress, helps you track congressional activity and stay on top of what your representatives are doing. The site's simple design makes it easy to find and read House and Senate committee reports, view roll call votes to see how each representative voted on a bill, and search for bills based on bill number or on keywords. A link for legislation related to September 11 gives you a rundown on resolutions tied to that day's events. I think that would be a very, very good site to research. Matt, one of the things that you get in Australia that we don't... Actually, I think they can now, because some of the cricket is on the web, but for a while we could not get cricket through the ABC. Now I know it's on baggygreen.com. I like what Australian radio I've heard. I actually called the ABC when they couldn't put it on the internet anymore. This is a few years ago. I called the ABC office in Sydney? I think it was Sydney. They were surprised that they were getting listeners in America. I talked to them for about an hour and a half. And they said they were going to see what they could do about getting a back channel stream up. And a couple of years later, sure enough, there you can hear the cricket matches from Australia, which is pretty cool. I like Australian... A broke jaw works for NBC, not ABC. And I believe it's the Australian Broadcasting Commission. Am I correct there, Matt? Actually, I think it would probably be easier for Matt to hear one of the powerhouses on the West Coast rather than the East Coast. Another interesting site here, because I know some people are into overclocking, is www.hardocp.com. Overclocking. Yeah, just a few things there. Just a few things, show. Just a few things there. You may want to just check out on your old internet browser. You know, crank up, put the hand crank in it. Yeah, we're just kicking back. It's about the bottom of the hour, if you're listening live. Hopefully it's the bottom of the hour. If you're not listening live, at whatever time it is, wherever you may be, this is the sound of my voice. Yeah, let's do a little bit of... total non sequitur music, but I like it anyway, so I'm going to play it.

Crosby, Stills, Nash. Sweet Judy, Blue Eyes. Nope, let me turn the feedback down. That is a tune that you can just sit there and really groove on. That Ron got his Mercedes back today. Way cool. Yeah. I'm getting a couple of things here. I'm trying to find the song. I thought I had it, but I don't think I do anymore. It went away in the hard drive crash. The song, I don't care if it rains or freezes, as long as I have my plastic Jesus sitting on the dashboard of my car. Ding, ding, ding, ding, that one. Through all the trials and tribulations, we will travel every nation. With my plastic Jesus, I'll go far. Yeah, that one. That one, Grant. That's the one I want. Because I got a news article that I want to read. But that would be a perfect lead into it. Oh, Lord. Yeah. Lord of your choice. Faith of our fathers. There is a, I read from the Denver Post. The scene today, Denver Post. I'm sure there are several hells. I'm living in one right now. It's called Denver. Trad and Anon. Okay. Thank you, Mr. Grant. This is by Ruth LaFaria of the New York Times News Service. The article is entitled, Jesus Action Figure Leads Christian Kitsch Parade.

One of Marina Albright's favorite recent acquisitions is a Jesus action figure, a 5-inch plastic effigy with arms that move and with walk-on-water gliding action. Albright, a 19-year-old sophomore at Pepperdine University in Malibu, California, has given her white-robed rolling statuette a prominent perch in her dormitory in full views of passersby. A few people might be shocked by it, conceded Albright, who received it as a gift. After all, this is a Christian school. Still, for me, it is hard to look at this thing and keep a straight face. A popular gift, particularly among the young, the Jesus action figure made by a Seattle manufacturer of novelty items is just the latest in a procession of collectibles with Christian themes to have spirited their way from church gift shops and Bible stores, their primary outlets, into youth-oriented fashion stores and other purveyors of urban hip. Salt and pepper shakers resembling nun dolls, keychains with miniature Bibles, Jesus nightlights, and Virgin Mary tank tops are crowding retail shelves, promoted by merchants who subscribe to the credo that one person's object of devotion may be another's kitsch. Such diminutive objects are the newest and most badly irreverent expression of a wave of Christian marketing. Where'd it go? Oh, Lord, this is a long article. That has overtaken mainstream outlets like Walmart and Kmart. Faith-oriented products are a $3 billion industry encompassing children's videos, toys, clothing, music, and books. It is hard to stroll through a Target store without encountering VeggieTales, Bible-based children's videos espousing moral lessons, or to tune the AM dial on the radio without hearing a chart-topping rock groups such as Creed exhorting listeners to watch out for Judgment Day. With Christian motifs pervading the consumer marketplace, it may be that just a matter of time before faith-oriented products would strike some as ripe for tweaking. It's fair to say Christianity is no stranger to commodification, said Randall Balmer, a professor of American religion at Barnard College in New York. But putting an ironic or witty twist on it, as some retailers have done, that, I think, is news. Inevitably, the tongue-in-cheek marketing of sacred objects has raised objections. If somebody is using a religious symbol as an object of ridicule, that is reprehensible, said Joseph Swilling, the director of communications for the Roman Catholic Archdiocese of New York, when the object was described to him. We should respect people's religious beliefs and not use sacred symbols, Jewish, Muslim, or Christian, as matters for scorn. What might offend others is the way the objects are marketing. Like Bible Man, an action figure from Thomas Nelson, a Nashville, Tennessee merchant of Christian books and novelties. The Jesus action figure might be expected to sell at a Christian bookstore, but at Urban Outfitters, the chain specializing in lava lamps, tie-dyed t-shirts, and hippie-era paisley bedspreads? Why not, said Ted Marlowe, president of the company based in Philadelphia. In fact, he said the Jesus figures, which come packed with such quasi-biblical quotations as, "If the blind lead the blind, both shall fall into a ditch," are among the 45 outlet chain's most popular items. They are sold alongside a 17-inch high red-flocked statuette of the Redeemer that doubles as a coin bank, an assortment of t-shirts bearing messages such as, "Jesus surfs without a board," a Bible clock with musical alarm, and tank tops carrying images of the Virgin Mary. These products aren't marketed to strongly Christian consumers, Marlowe said. Are they subversive? I would say not. Their context is more about fun, but we do think our customers view them with a certain amount of irony. Jesus also has adherents at Ricky's, the unconventional New York drug and cosmetics chain. Leon Charles, manager of the Ricky's at 718 Broadway, said Jesus and Mary figures have been a hit lately with adults and teenagers, tourists and New Yorkers. People come in and buy two or three at a time, he said. We can hardly keep them in stock. Alphabets, a Manhattan gift and novelty chain, has seen a run on nun dolls and snow globes. God Bless Our Home, plaques emblazoned with the images of Jesus and Mary, keychains with mini Bibles, and Our Lady magnifiers, said Jennifer Jinks, manager of the Alphabets on Broadway on Manhattan's Upper West Side.
She said the shop did nearly as well with the Miracle Jesus, a picture whose eyes kind of follow you around everywhere. It's kind of freaky. Not every purveyor of novelty items endorses the trend. Spencer Gifts, a mall-based chain, sells edible underwear and black candles, but recently stopped ordering its briefly popular nun dolls. We do carry crosses, but not faith-based items so irreverent that they might be misconstrued, said Michael Champion, Spencer's promotion and publicity manager. Because such products sell in the thousands, not in the hundreds of thousands, they have for the most part slipped beneath the radar of religious watchdog groups. The article goes on. This is an interesting article. Salt and Pepper Shaker, I'm looking at The Vigilant Nun and the Chastised Schoolgirl. My goodness. Anyway. I thought it'd be a little interesting thing to read about. That's why I wanted the, I don't care if it rains or freezes, as long as I have my plastic Jesus sitting on the dashboard of my car. Through all trials and tribulations, we will travel every nation with my plastic Jesus. I'll go far. I'm going to have to try and find that one of these days. Bill asks, anyone here remember Chocolate Jesus? A Dr. Demento plastic Jesus, that is probably it, Rob. That is probably it. I have the Mojo Nixon version, I think. That's not the right one, though. The one from Dr. Demento is probably the one I'm looking for. And I still haven't found what I'm looking for. Oh, somebody mentioned Michael Jackson. There is a big fight going on about Michael Jackson, all called the, I don't remember what he is. They just refer to him as the chief of Sony Records as being racist. And has taken to parading the streets of New York, of Manhattan, to declare that fact. Now, it kind of amuses me that Sony backs some of the largest urban and hip-hop artists around. And a lot of people are accrediting this action to basically Michael's trying to drum up publicity for himself because the Gloved One's new CD stinks. It got very bad reviews. It's kind of like, hang it up, Michael. Okay, hang it up. It ain't going nowhere. Let it die. Oh, yipe. Oh, we got all kinds of stuff here. Oops, I can't do that folder. It's getting kind of more humid out here. It's been... We have had the the time to quit us when you're ahead. Having never been there, I'd never know. Ew. It's humid today. Thunderstorm. It was only got up into the mid-80s, which was halfway decent. The other thing that was nice about it is we had a nice cooling rain this afternoon. The only bad thing about it was... we had 3/4 inch hail. Eek. That's definitely not... definitely not what I was looking for in a weather day. Yeah, but what the heck.

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6: Yeah, this song kind of represents how hot it feels in here, but still a cool song.

0: Good song. I wish there was more of it, though. 98.6 by Keith. The first copy of that I had was on the little... they used to have them on little hip pocket records. I think they were maybe about 2.5 inches. They're real tiny things. I think I still have one laying around here somewhere. I'm watching some of the rebroadcast of tonight's news. A lot of rain here tonight. Cherry Creek was flooded. The Platte was flooded. They had golf ball-sized hail out east of Parker. They're doing a flyover of some of the place, and it looks like it snowed, but that's all hail. 67 degrees out here at the midnight hour. I'm gonna bake in the midnight hour, just like I used to live in Sacramento. It was 112 degrees up there today. You could fry an egg on the sidewalk. Whoa, whoa, whoa. Hipper. Yes, they had a lot of flooding around here. I was listening to the WeatherNet from down in Colorado Springs. They had inch hail. Ooh, Tucson and Phoenix got rain. Cool. We got rain. We need the rain. Oh, Bill's got one of those hip pocket records. Yes, you have to remove the auto cam on the turntable to play them. The only one I had was 98.6. Keith, that's the first. That's the only way I had to listen to that song. Yeah, the Van Morrison. Which Van Morrison you got, Bill? The Domino or Brown Eyed Girl? Those were put out by Philco, believe it or not. I think what they were meant for. They used to have these little what they called hip pocket players, and big hip pockets to play them in. But that was kind of the first thing of personal music. This is before the Walkmans came out, obviously. This is in the late 60s. These came out. I have never seen a hip pocket player. But I know they're around. You can probably find one on eBay. I'd like to find a few more of those records just to have them, just to have the format. Because I like, for those of you listening on WQNA, I like recording stuff. I've got a garage full of records, you know, the big black vinyl things that spin around on the turntable. And it's kind of a cool hobby. There's also a lot of good music out there that probably will never, never, never, never, never, never, never, never have plays. You know, we'll have, you can never have enough, but I'll probably never listen to all of them. Well, I'm going to try, but I'm going to put them on MP3 format on the computer. Ooh, shows a player on the cover. Yes, sir. Ah, ooh, you have two of them. Bill says he has two of them, Brown Eyed Girl and Midnight Special. Shows a player on the cover. I lost the cover to mine. Maybe I can find some on eBay or something like that. Maybe some of those will show up. 8 minutes past the hour here on Club Impaler Overnight. We just didn't really plan on doing anything tonight, just decided I'd come up. Oh. Oh, good stuff. Just sitting back here with the dew, got nothing else floating. Not two records, one song on each side. I can't remember what was on the back side of the Keith. I thought they were single-sided. I could be wrong. I do know that they were kind of thick for the plastic records. There's a group on the internet that collects the plastic records and stuff like that. The little, the little ones you used to get in the magazines. And paper advertisement records. Boy, I wish I could remember the website. There's a lot of it. They have a lot of them are recordings, too. They have the recording sound files there, which is kind of cool. Not kind of cool. It's very cool. You can hear some of this stuff. But, speaking of that, I believe I have one of those. I just have to find it. Ah, here it is, right up here. There is a... there was sent out in the mid-30s on a cardboard record an advertisement for people trying to get you to buy a Chevrolet. And I have it. And here it is.
1: 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Chevrolet's success has been due largely to the loyalty of its owners. Therefore, we are giving you this advance information so that you can arrange to be one of the first to experience the thrills of driving this new car. And when we say thrills, we mean just that. You will get the thrill of a smooth 60-horsepower six-cylinder engine with a speed of 65 to 70 miles per hour. The thrill of driving the first and only low-priced car with both simplified freewheeling and the silent shift synchromesh transmission. You will get the thrill of ultra-modern styling in smart new bodies by Fisher. And finally, the thrill of Chevrolet's greater comfort, durability, and economy at prices among the lowest at which motor cars are sold. So take advantage of this advance information to Chevrolet owners. And whether or not you intend to buy, arrange to drive this new car yourself and learn firsthand why Chevrolet is truly the great American value for 1932.

1932. I thought it was 36. That's all right. That was a Durium record. That was actually, those were actually sent out in the mail to Chevrolet motor car owners. And now they're sending videos. At 70 years ago. Figure, if you go figure. What do we hear before the IDs? Howard Tate, Look at Granny Run Run. That Ry Cooter covered that quite well. And before that, a acoustic version. That's rapidly becoming one of my favorite little tunes to play. Led Zeppelin and the acoustic version of Black Dog. The Bangles, Walk Like an Egyptian. I opened it up with Two Live Jews. Oy, it's so humid. Yeah. Jerry says she remembers when the new year for the cars came out. Yeah, September, man. What a hype it was. Now it was a big thing then. Now it's a drop in the bucket because model releases are basically spread throughout the year. They still have the car shows, but now model releases are all spread out through the year, so you don't have stuff. Razor asks, do I have any old piano music like they played way back in the Western days in saloons? As a matter of fact, if I can find it, that's the big thing. Oh, you want tight radio? You've certainly come to the wrong place. I have, I think I moved it. That's the problem. I've been doing some cleaning up and getting stuff reorganized here on the music server. I have to find that. Oh, there it is right there. I have, it's not piano roll, but this is a recording of a Wurlitzer military band organ. They don't even know what the roll is, but this was done on a piano type roll. And it's kind of cool.

from, oops, always trust your own recordings, from a Pathé Vertical record, the American Regimental Band, the Joffre March, that was recorded in the, I'd say, early 20s, late 19, maybe 1910s, before that, a piece from the 50s, from an album called Your Father's Mustache, Alexander's Ragtime Band, and open it up with an unknown musical role for the Wurlitzer Band Organ. And you hear a lot of that in the... I used to have some Calliope recordings here, too, that were pretty cool. Yep. Watching the pictures of the news. Apparently there was another beating by police in Oklahoma. Looking in North Carolina, they brought a suspect into court. He was gagged and had a basically a cap on his head. What is happening to this country? What is happening to this country? It's scary, kids. But we should try to put everybody in a good mood. Uh-huh. Yeah, it looked like a netted cap is what it did. It just makes makes you want to go yipe, yipe, yipe, yipe, yipe when you see this stuff. Because I mean, you could do anything, you know. They say the Constitution's invalid. I mean, basically, they said it's not binding against the government. That pretty much means it's invalid, isn't it? That to me? Sounds like that to me. It, yeah, scary times. Definitely scary times. We is on the cusp of something. It's not too pretty either, I don't think. But then again, where in the world is this other song that I wanted to play? I think this is the one I want. Little John Cougar Mellencamp. This was requested a while back.

That is a great version of that song, Santa Esmeralda, Don't Let Me Be Misunderstood. That is the promo 45 RPM version of that song. I just kind of want to slip it in. For those of you on, for those of you listening without radios, the musical format of this program is there isn't one. I play whatever I feel like. I cross genres. Genre, we don't need no stinking genre. Format, no, don't even think about it. It's just plain cool stuff. Got about 17 minutes left in the radio program, 3-hour version tonight. Because I think I'm going to go, well, I think I'm going to go get some coffee or something. Yeah, all 80s show. 1980s, 1880s. yeah. Mason asks, he wants to come up after me? Yeah, what kind of show would that be? A good one. Mason does good stuff. Radio Freemasons, Canadian Corner. Good stuff. Mason always comes up with some good stuff. Mason said he gets goofy when he gets tired. I just get goofy. Jerry says that she was listening out on the front porch. Off to the east, illuminating off to the clouds. Lightning. Yeah, if you have an old transistor, AM transistor radio. Tune to a place where there isn't a station. And you can hear the lightning. Yes, sir. There is also a, and I've played around with this. If you tune your television to channel 2, if there's nothing on channel 2, you can watch the white noise. And you'll see the screen kind of light up in bursts. That's a lightning strike. When you see it go totally white or totally black, that's a tornado. Didn't have any of those today around here, but I did have 3/4-inch hail. It was kind of weird watching it and hearing it bounce off the cars. Hear this big toing. Watching the hail skip off the roof of the... I want to talk about that too. Skip off the back top of the camper. You hear this big twink. And watch it fly across the yard. One of the things that's happened here locally... I don't know if you have Chick-fil-A's in your part of the United States of America. We have a lot of Chick-fil-A's around here. It's a fast food restaurant specializing in chicken stuff. They're not bad. Anyway, their advertising slogan, their advertising campaign here in Denver. Yeah, good lemonade too. Yes, great lemonade. One of the advertising slogans, advertising campaigns, has a big cow on the billboard painting things like eat more chicken or, yeah, save the cows, eat more chicken, C-H-I-K-I-N. Anyway, somebody got up onto one of the billboards and stole the cow. A big fiberglass cow with a paintbrush. And Chick-fil-A says that they're about it's about $3,200 worth of cow. And they're offering a reward. free chicken sandwiches for the rest of for a year. Somebody for information leading to the return of the Chick-fil-A cow. I got the billboards all over the place. Somebody, there was another auto body shop or insurance company that had half a car going through a billboard. I can't remember what that one's about. Yeah, stealing off billboards. I bet money. Well, no, I was going to say it was up in some dorm up in Boulder. But

0: who knows? I was looking at the Hip Pocket record thing. I got that website up. There were some interesting tunes that were on those. Unfortunately, the pictures don't come up on this, but there were some interesting tunes. You had the usual stuff, the pop stuff for the 60s, you know, Tommy James and the Shondells. I Think We're Alone Now. Neil Diamond. But Sonny and Cher, I Got You, Babe. And Doors. But they also had some very interesting stuff on here. They had The Seeds, Pushing Too Hard. That was not a big seller. Etta James, Tell Mama. They had Bo Diddley on here. It Ain't What You Do, It's the Way How You Do It. Didn't see what was on the other side of it. Here's a song that just died. It was a good little folk song. The Rooftop Singers. You know, walk right in, sit right down. Baby, let your hair hang long. Boo, boo, boo, boo, boo, boo, boo. And then they had, I don't know why, they actually had Country Joe and the Fish on these things. It wasn't Fish Cheer. That would have been cool to have one of those. Fish Cheer. Feel like I'm fixing to die rag in a Hip Pocket player. I would go find a player if they had that released, but they don't, so, well, whatever. Apparently, there are only like 41 of those things released. I'm going to back up the website here. The website that I'm looking at is www.post-age-collectibles.com, and then you can kind of drill down to it, I would presume. The records, companies, stuff like that. Whoa. Wyndham Hill. Okay. Website owner says, these pages are an attempt to list the complete catalogs of several smaller record companies for reference only. Approximate values are included where known. This is not a listing of records I have for sale. Those listings are on a different page. Ooh, he has stuff for sale. Not that I can afford to buy it. Ooh, records. He has real tapes, too. Let's see. What has he got? 45s, LPs. The usual stuff. Nah. I'm not going to worry about it. Let's go back here. Wanted to buy. Ooh. What does he want to buy? I got stuff. New Tweety Brothers, Chocolate Watch Band, Hensky and Yester, Deviants, Apple II Theaters, Crow. I've got some Crow. Holy Modal Rounders. Yeah. Post-rate collectibles. And is a PayPal thing. It is tapes, real tapes, too. Interesting stuff. But I think I should now bookmark the Hip Pocket Records. Let's see what he's got. I'll save that there. Bill is sending me a site here. Look at this. Photos of unique Beatles rarities. Oh my. Shown at the left is an early press announcement from the back page of the January 4, 1969 issue of Billboard magazine with information on American Corp's prototype flexi-disc vending machine. The records called Pocket Discs Americom or Hip Pocket Records Philco Ford were 4 inches in diameter, retailed for 50 cents each. More than 60 different titles were released during the short run of the format from 1967 through 69, covering a wide range of artists and even some children's songs. All vending machine titles were issued in small generic cardboard sleeves. The Philco releases were issued in larger picture sleeve style envelopes. All releases were in mono, typically just stereo versions with the channels combined. The format's main selling point was portability, and a couple companies manufactured miniature battery-operated single-play turntables for the records. The discs were manufactured in either 33 and a third or 45 RPM speeds and could be played on a standard turntable that did not auto-return the tone arm. The format met with poor sales and was soon abandoned. Note the copy of Hey Jude in the window of the featured prototype vending machine. Four Beatles titles were issued, plus one solo title, all in generic red or blue pocket disc covers. The rarest by far is the blue vinyl Yellow Submarine, followed by Get Back. The other Apple Artist titles, also issued in generic sleeves, are also quite difficult to find. Pristine copies have sold for over $500. Wow. What's this? Ah, we look at this. Oh, wow. Yeah, Apple Flexi Disky thingy wingies. And a 3 minute 25 second edit version of Hey Jude. $300. Yellow Submarine, $1,800. That's the near mint value. And they show some pictures of this. And they show some of the picture sleeves. And they show some of the players. Ooh. Now, one of the other things that I've heard is that these are becoming quite popular with DJs. A lot of the club DJs are trying to find these little things so they can play some tunes when they're, you know, they can go out to the stores, the used record stores, and check out the tunes and stuff. This is an interesting site. This is http://rarebeatles.com/photosPG/flexiad. I'm definitely bookmarking this bad boy. Those of you in the IRC, thank you, Bill, for posting this. Oh my, I have 2 minutes left. 2 minutes left in the show, and then I've got to go away. Ba-ba-ba-ba-boo. Yeah, the best site, it is the best, most complete site on the pocket record things. I have checked it out. It is a good site. And Jerry said they had two young people going around the neighborhood, believe, peddling the cable reflector. One came and talked to me about all the dishes they had. They had a neat talk. Both the girl and the boy were most polite and a delight to talk to. The gal was Asian, and I think he was that too, and adopted, and most polite. Very interesting. Yeah, found some batteries, put them to use on the UPS players. Well, it's about that time, ladies and girls, boys and men, boys to men, YMCA. It is time to put the covers on it and play the 10-minute long outro. I would remind everybody to partake in their liberties. Be aware of what the government is trying to do to us. Be vigilant. And have fun. Razor says, start over. No! I'm not going to do a 7-hour Blarathon. Thank you very much. It's been a pleasure doing the show, as it always is. We'll meet again. We'll meet again, don't know where, don't know when, but it'll be on this satellite radio network, of that I'm very sure, or on WQNA, where you'll hear it at 2 a.m. sometime. Something like that. Yeah. Mike says, I'm too smart to pull a Blair. Yeah, I know my limits. Okay, kids. Tomorrow night, the Satellite Network Thursday Night Potpourri comes on at 9 o'clock Eastern. Friday night is, of course, Tech This with Tom and Daryl on WQNA. I have no idea because nobody sent me a program schedule. But you'll hear stuff. You'll definitely hear stuff. Hopefully Mr. Mason will come up after I do. I am ready to go in and cool off. It's still humid out here. Thanks for listening. Thanks for being here. We'll catch you again on the Club Impaler Overnight Radio Show. Of course, if I knew what I was doing, I would have the clothes sitting right here, but hey. If you wanted real professional radio, you'd be listening to Clear Channel. Not. Have a good one. We're out of here.
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2: So long to Humpty Dumpty Town, where everything's up and nothing's down. Goodbye to Humpty Dumpty Town, we'll all be back again. Back to have a barrel of fun, with stories and games for everyone. So long to Humpty Dumpty Town, we'll all be back again. So keep happy until then.
3: We got to close it out. That's it for the Wolfman Jack Show for tonight. Be back again tomorrow night. Bright-eyed and bushy-tailed. Gonna suck it to you tomorrow, baby.

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1: I read your letter.
0: One by one.
1: One by one.
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0: 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As each teardrop glistens on my letter.
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7: Our top story takes us to Washington, D.C., where a proposed federal mandate is moving forward to require AM radio in all new vehicles in the U.S. Kent Peterson, KC0DGY, brings us up to date.
9: A deadline looms for a long-simmering campaign in Washington, D.C., as lawmakers push to make AM radios a mandatory feature in all new cars in the U.S. The AM Radio for Every Vehicle Act has been around in one form or another for a few years and has support from both parties in Congress. This year, it faces being wrapped into a larger package of transportation-related bills called the Build America 250 Act, which lawmakers are targeting for passage by the 30th of September. The debate centers on AM radio's traditional role as a medium of choice to carry emergency broadcasts in case of natural disasters or severe weather. Auto manufacturers who oppose the measure say that the advent of electric vehicles has created interference with the AM signal, and that makes listening all but futile. They also cite the added cost of continuing to use AM in vehicles. This is Kent Peterson, KC0DGY.
7: 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Jeremy Boot, G4NJH, gives us some final updates.
10: There has already been plenty of mainstream media coverage for the World Radio Sport Team Championship, which begins at noon UTC on Saturday the 11th of July, and continues until noon UTC on Sunday the 12th of July. 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Competitors' special call signs, revealed towards the end of the opening ceremony on Thursday the 9th of July, are being published on the event homepage at www.wrtcfigures2026.org. Hams worldwide are being encouraged to work the stations in support of the event. 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
7: In California, Night of Nights is an annual Morse code tradition that remembers a special maritime radio station that is off the air. 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
2: For just a day, Morse code enthusiasts can forget that the last maritime radio station in the U.S. has gone silent. Every July 12th, on the anniversary of the day that the California station signed off, the Maritime Radio Historical Society, K6, KPH, returns the Morse code tradition to air as KPH/KFS springs back to life. This year, the Historical Society is keeping that tradition while grieving a silent key. Denise D.A. Stoops, KI6BBR, had been a vital part of the station's commercial operations and later was a big supporter of the Historical Society's effort behind Night of Nights, as the July 12th commemoration is known. In 1979, Denise became the first woman to be hired as a CW operator at KPH. According to the Historical Society and several social media posts, Denise died within the last few months. The Night of Night tradition continues. For times, frequencies, and QSL information about the event, visit the Maritime Radio Historical Society website at radiomarine.org. This is Ralph Squillaci, KK6, ITB.
7: Three devoted CW operators and educators are being recognized for the impact of their work, as we learn from Dave Lee, M9TLB.
11: Three advocates for the practice of CW have been honored by CW Ops for their contributions. They are Mark Bosmer, VK2KI, who created the weekly CW QRS Net more than 5 years ago. The Net is an informal gathering of operators for a six-hour period with an emphasis on courtesy and established procedures. Mark also publishes and emails the weekly CQQRS RagChew newsletter. Fabian Kurtz, DJ5CW, is being recognized for a number of projects that assist operators with CW, including Learn CW Online, CW Club RBN Spotter, and the CW Ops Awards tool, which helps operators track the status of their awards. He's also the creator of eBooks to CW, which converts eBooks to CW audio files. CW Ops is also recognizing Martin Kratowska, OK1RR, widely considered a pioneer in Morse code teaching and founder of a website that covers a vast number of subjects on CW. The website was created in Czech only. A link can be found in the text version of this week's newscast at arnewsline.org. Past winners of the CW Ops Award have included the K1 USN Radio Club, creator of the weekly slow speed test that allows newer operators to improve their skills in a friendly environment, Stephen C. Phillips, author of the free online Morse code trainer used by thousands of CW students and teachers, and the Essex CW Club in the UK for its intensive teaching and CW boot camps. This is Dave Lee, M9TLB.
7: A network of hams in India has helped a hearing and speech-impaired teenager find his way back to his family. Jim Meachin, ZL2BHF, tells us how it happened.
12: The wide-reaching amateur radio connections of One Radio Club in West Bengal has helped a speech and hearing-impaired teenager find his way back to his family in Bihar, more than 500 kilometres or 310 miles away. An attorney who spotted him in distress on the street had stopped to help, according to the Times of India. The attorney told the Times that the teenager had difficulty hearing and speaking, prompting him to alert local authorities on his behalf. He urged police to attempt to identify him and find his family, but attempts yielded only dead ends. Police referred the teen to a voluntary organisation that could provide safe shelter. Meanwhile, the lawyer contacted the West Bengal Radio Club, which is well known for using its ham radio network to help track down families of persons who have gone missing. As always, the ham soon had results after conducting its customary outreach, which included distribution of a photograph. Ambrosh Nag Biswa, VU2JFA, the club secretary, told the newspaper that with the help of other hams, the 18-year-old and his family were soon identified as residents of Bihar. The hams learned from his father and older brother that he had gone missing 14 months ago. The details of his disappearance were not clear. As of July 4th, arrangements were being made to return him to Bihar, where he is enrolled in the local public school. This is Jim Meacham, ZL2BHF.
7: 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We are the Amateur Radio Newsline, heard on bulletin stations around the world, including the W8WKY repeater in Doylestown, Ohio, on Tuesday at 7:30 p.m. local time, right before the weekly Serenet at 8 p.m. A prominent radio amateur and former chair of the British YL Amateur Radio Association has become a silent key. We hear more about her from Jeremy Boot, G4NJH.
10: When the International YL Convention came to Milton Keynes in the UK in 2016, in connection with the RSGB convention, Carol Ann Hodges, 2E1RBH, was at the helm of the British YL Amateur Radio Association. As YLs in the UK prepared for the first time to host this major event, it was a key time for the organisation, as delegates arrived from around the world. Carol and her husband Rob, G0RYL, helped pull the event together. On her page on QRZ.com, Carol had referred to the convention as being 7 days of international friendship among YLs. Carol became a silent key on the 10th of May. She was 76. This is Jeremy Bucci for NJH.
7: The U.S. Federal Communications Commission has set its sights on yet another spectrum auction. Daniel Garcia, W2DIY, has those details.
13: The FCC will meet on the 22nd of July to vote on its plans to auction 160 megahertz in the upper C band. The auction would be held next for frequencies between 3.98 and 4.2 gigahertz. The range does not include any frequencies used by amateur radio. The FCC is mandated under the Working Families Tax Cut Act of 2025 to sell off at least 100 megahertz of C-band spectrum by July of 2027. The agency aims to create a single band for wireless operations on the C-band through the use of the range between 3.70 and 4.14 gigahertz. The FCC recently completed a $3.5 billion spectrum auction, its first in 4 years. Competition bidding ended on the 23rd of June for frequencies that belong to the Advanced Wireless Services, or AWS-3, bands used by major mobile carriers. This is Daniel Garcia, W2DIY.
7: In the world of DX, Holger, DG3FEH, will be on the air with the call sign MJ/DG3FEH from Jersey, IOTA number EU013, from the 18th through to the 23rd of July. He will be using SSB on 40, 20, and 15 meters and will be calling QRZ via the QO100 satellite. Giorgio, IZ3KVD, will be operating holiday style as IS0/IZ3KVD from Bodoni, Sardinia Island, IOTA number EU024, from the 8th through to the 17th of July. Listen for Nobby G0VJG using the call sign VP5G from North Caicos, IOTA number NA002, from the 17th through the 28th of July. Nobby will be operating SSB, CW, and FT8/FT4 on various bands, including 6 meters. Listen for him as well during the RSGB IOTA contest on the 25th and 26th of July. Takashi JR6HYO will be using the call sign JR6HYO/JD1 from the Ogasawara Islands, IOTA number AS031, on the 9th through the 11th of July. He will be using CW and SSB on 40, 20, 15, 10, and 6 meters. For QSL information and other operating details, see each station's page on QRZ.com. We end this week's report with a reminder that if you want to transmit your message well, it's all about the antenna. In the case of one couple with a message in New York City, it was unfortunately all about several antennas. Jim Davis, W2JKD, tells us their story.
14: The couple who climbed New York City's Empire State Building on July 2nd weren't just about to engage in a publicity stunt, they were also about to get engaged while they were up there. 1,454 feet, or 443 meters, above Manhattan. This path of true love, however, had its obstacles. A number of media accounts were quick to note that the climbers were not authorized to go past the 102nd floor, which is the building's highest public access spot. They managed, however, to get beyond there and also into the restricted area, which involved passing a number of antennas. There was the master antenna used by 15 New York FM stations, as well as a separate, smaller antenna used by three other New York FM radio stations. Wearing no harnesses, no parachutes, they also had to pass a number of antennas used by TV stations in New York City. Now, you don't need an RF calculator to know that there was a lot of energy up there that day. Not just nervous energy, but RF energy. The broadcasters quickly shifted to backup antennas. The couple, known for their daredevil stunts and profiled in a Netflix documentary called Skywalkers, A Love Story, said in court after their arrest that they made their climb because they believed in power. In this case, the power of love. No doubt it was radiating also from both of them as the stunt turned into a successful marriage proposal. But before they can say I do, there's the question of saying we did. The two face felony charges that include reckless endangerment and burglary. I'm Jim Davis, W2JKD.
7: 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For now, with Karen Eve Murray, KD2GUT at the news desk in New York on our news team worldwide, I'm Stephen Kinford, N8WB in Wadsworth, Ohio, saying 73. As always, we thank you for listening. Amateur Radio Newsline is copyright 2026. Amateur Radio Newsline retains ownership of its material even when retransmitted elsewhere. 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
15: 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Welcome. 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Here are the stories that are trending as we go to air this week. 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Jack Gerbs, WB8SCT, is appointed General Chairman for Hamvention 2019. The RSGB creates a new volunteer observer cadre in the United Kingdom. NASA launches a new television channel on Roku. Slovenia is the latest nation to get the 60-meter band. And the ARRL contest branch announces the latest results. We will have them for you in this week's report. These headline stories will come to you in a moment along with this week's special features. We'll visit with Bruce Page, KK5DO, and get an update from AMSAT on what's new with all those amateur satellites in orbit. Our technology reporter, Leo Laporte, W6TWT, will be here to talk about shared computing programs and internet service providers with data caps. Australia's own Arnold Benshop, VK6FLEB, will take another look at programming repeaters into your HT. And we will have a talk with propagation expert Thomas Hood, NW7US, on how he became interested in amateur radio, studying the sun, and propagation. That's all straight ahead, as edition number 1012 of North America's premier amateur radio and technology news magazine and bulletin service, This Week in Amateur Radio, takes to the air right now. Reporting from our main air studio at our headquarters in Albany, New York, where the summer has been absolutely gorgeous, I'm George, W2XBS.
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18: And reporting from the Catskill Mountains of New York, where the sweet corn is beginning to be harvested, I'm Don Hulick, K2ATJ.
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16: Leading off this week's news, according to a July 13th article in the New York Post, Radio Shack is planning to open express stores within Hobbytown, USA locations. The near-centuries-old, twice-bankrupt retailer has signed a deal with Hobbytown, USA to put a mini Radio Shack outlet in some 50 Hobbytown, USA stores across the country that would sell items that might appeal to radio amateurs and experimenters. Those locations will be identified with Radio Shack signage. Hobbytown markets remote-controlled cars and boats, as well as drones and other hobby-related merchandise. Radio Shack shuttered all of its company-owned retail outlets. Its last unsuccessful effort to bail itself out of debt involved a deal with cellular provider Sprint. Hobbytown USA has 140 retail outlets, and according to the Post article, Radio Shack eventually could carve out a presence on the order of 500 square feet in all of them. Hobbytown USA stores in Parker, Colorado, and Mooresville, North Carolina, will be among the first to host Radio Shack Express stores. Hobbytown is purchasing the Radio Shack merchandise and offering it to its hobbyist customers who need the tools, wires, and other accessories that Radio Shack makes, the Post article went on to say. The article also quoted Steve Moronesso, chief executive of General Wireless Operations, Inc., an affiliate of hedge fund Standard General, which acquired Radio Shack in 2015, as saying that Radio Shack's strategy now is not to own brick-and-mortar stores. Radio Shack came out of bankruptcy in January with 400 dealers, an online retail presence, and a distribution center. General Wireless acquired the 1,743 retail outlets that survived Radio Shack's 2015 bankruptcy. Moronesso also told the Post that there is plenty of interest from dealers who want to open a full-line Radio Shack. Dating its founding to 1921, Radio Shack once offered a broad array of name-brand amateur radio equipment, even beams and towers, along with home entertainment gear and discrete components, including transistors, resistors, and capacitors. Its iconic 1960s-era catalog ran to more than 300 pages. In later years, it sold a fairly popular 2-meter handheld transceiver for a time, as well as Citizens Band equipment, 10-meter single-banders, and shortwave receivers. Radio Shack's retail website remains open, marketing many of the same items once available in its retail outlets.
18: The Dayton Amateur Radio Board of Directors has appointed Jack Gerbs, WB8SCT, of Springboro, Ohio, as the General Chairman for Hamvention 2019. Gerbs, who served as Assistant General Chairman for the 2017 and 2018 Hamventions, succeeds Ron Kramer, KD8ENJ, who served in the post from the 2017 and 2018 shows. Jack worked very closely with me the last 2 years, and it's very familiar with all aspects of Hamvention, Kramer said. He was a big help during the move and is well prepared to continue making Hamvention better each year. Gerbs thanked Kramer for helping him prepare for the position. Ron kept me well informed and included all the major decisions while adapting to Hamvention's new home. I look forward to building on the solid foundation he set. Kramer was elected DARA's president in June, said he'll be available to help in any way he can. Gerb's first official act was to select Rick Allnut, WS8G, as his assistant general chairman. Allnut served on the Hamvention Awards Committee for several years and was the international relations chair for 2018. He said he's looking forward to working with Gerbs and the entire Hamvention team. Most 2018 committee chairs have agreed to remain for the 2019 show, Gerbs said, adding that having an experienced team makes his job as general chairman easier and should provide visitors with an even better hamvention in 2019. Gerbs and Kramer noted that hamvention would not be possible without more than 700 volunteers who put in many hours to make the hamvention the success that it was. Hamvention 2019 will take place May 17th and 19th at the Greene County Fairgrounds and Expo Center in Xenia, Ohio.
19: The Radio Society of Great Britain has announced that it's replacing its version of official observers, the Amateur Radio Observation Service, with a new entity called the Operating Advisory Service. The change follows an extensive review of AROS, RSGB said. The new OAS will provide guidance to operators who experience a misuse of the amateur bands by others. The change will be phased in over the next few months with a new team of volunteers who will promote good practice and take a detailed look at how to tackle problems such as on-air harassment, repeater abuse, and the pirating of call signs, RSGB said. They will develop written advice that will be published on the OAS pages on the RSGB website.
16: There's a new way for people to learn about NASA's exciting missions and thought-provoking discoveries. The agency now has a channel for Roku digital media streaming devices. Users can install the app for free to access NASA content. This channel, a version of the NASA app, is similar to previous versions of the app developed for iOS, Android, Amazon Fire TV, and Apple TV devices. Users have downloaded the NASA app more than 18 million times across all platforms. We want NASA to be available across a range of devices and news and entertainment sources, said Bob Jacobs, acting Associate Administrator for Communications at the agency's headquarters in Washington. This broadens the places where users can stream NASA's on-demand content and watch live launches and activities in space right on their televisions. The NASA app for Roku offers several features, including live streaming of NASA television, real-time views of Earth from the International Space Station, and all of the various NASA podcasts. As with previous versions of the NASA app, NASA's AIM Research Center in Silicon Valley, California, developed the NASA Roku channel.
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0: The U.S. Department of Justice and the FCC have reached a settlement with Brian Crow, K3VR, of North Huntington, Pennsylvania, to resolve allegations that Crow intentionally interfered with the communications of other amateur radio operators and failed to properly identify. The core component of the settlement calls on Crow to pay $7,000 to the U.S. Treasury. The FCC and U.S. Attorney for the Western District of Pennsylvania, Scott W. Brady, announced in separate July 3rd news releases. In addition, Crow's amateur extra class license will be restricted to technician class privileges for 6 months, and he has agreed to discontinue contact with the individuals involved in the case. Crow's amateur extra privileges will be restored after 6 months if no new violations have been found, the FCC said. Amateur radio licensees know that the rules require them to share the airwaves, which means that bad actors cannot plead ignorance, FCC Enforcement Bureau Chief Rosemary Harold said in an FCC release. The settlement is a significant payment for an individual operator, and it sends a serious message. Play by the rules in the amateur radio bands or face real consequences. We thank the U.S. Attorney's Office for understanding the importance of this type of case and pushing it forward to ensure a resolution that included strong penalties for substantial violations of the law. The settlement resolves a civil complaint in USA versus Brian Crow in Federal District Court for the Western District, Pennsylvania area to recover an unpaid $11,500 fine that the FCC imposed on Crow in a 2015 forfeiture order. Allowing licensed amateur radio operators the freedom to converse with others in an orderly fashion and without unwanted disruption is one of the missions of the FCC, Brady said. This complaint identifies one such individual who intentionally interfered with other law-abiding amateur radio operators. The FCC recounted in its forfeiture order that it had responded in March 2014 to several complaints of an intentional interference on 14.313 MHz and that commission agents used radio direction finding techniques to determine the transmission sources. According to the court complaint against Crow, FCC agents tracked transmissions to Crow's residence and monitored them for approximately 3 hours and heard him transmit slow scan television signals and a pre-recorded voice transmission of another amateur radio station on the frequency. The FCC said it worked with Brady's office to craft the agreement with Crow arising from its forfeiture order that found his behavior violated the Communications Act and commission rules.
1: The Canadian Cassiope, or Cascade, SmallSat, and Ionospheric Polar Explorer spacecraft is once again eavesdrop on ARRL field day activity. For more on this story, we go to League headquarters, where Carla Pereira, KC1HSX, files this report.
2: Cassiope's Radio Receiver Instrument, or RRI, was tuned to 7.005 MHz during six passes over the North American continent during Field Day 2018, although there was no advance publicity this year. The RRI is a component of the spacecraft's Enhanced Polar Outflow Probe, a suite of eight science instruments that study space weather. Gareth Perry, a physics and astronomy postdoctoral research associate at the University of Calgary in Canada, said, quote, "We're really happy with our results this year. The RRI recorded plenty of chatter between field day participants, especially during our passes over the eastern and central United States on the evening of June 23rd, unquote. Cassiope also had turned a close ear to activity during Field Day 2015 and 2017, and its activities last year were heavily promoted. Perry described the 2017 response from the amateur radio community as overwhelming, with the RRI inundated with CW signals. Perry and the Ham Radio Science Citizen Investigation Group, or HAMSI, coordinated with the Neshoba Valley Amateur Radio Club and with the Indianapolis Radio Club to direct traffic, asking their members to stick to pre-selected frequencies during the passes and to record their transmitting logs. Perry and the HAMSI group have been using ARRL Field Day as an opportunity to study space weather and HF radio wave propagation. Thanks to the efforts of Phil Erickson, W1PJE, Cassiope this year also had the support of the Millstone Hill Incoherent Scatter Radar, a large ionospheric radar with wide coverage over the U.S. East Coast. I'm Carla Pereira, KC1HSX.
1: Harry is the lead author of the first publication to use data from ARRL's Field Day, Citizen Radio Science, an analysis of amateur radio transmissions with EPOP RRI. The paper, which reports on Cassiope's involvement in ARRL Field Day, is set for publication in Radio Science. We figured it would be easier to assign frequencies ahead of time so that we would know where to look in post-processing, which seems to have paid off, Harry added. He told ARRL that data from this year's Field Day experiment presently is in HDF5 format, and preparations are underway to convert the RRI data into a more accessible format for amateur radio community. We're able to get some of the ionospheric diagnostics from Millstone Hill ionospheric measurements during the Cassiope East Coast Pass, and we'll add another layer of critical information to our observations, Perry explained. He's hoping that Cassiope will continue to participate in Field Day. We're looking forward to next year already, he said. The European Space Agency funds Cassiope EPOP operations under the Third Party Mission Program, a U.S. National Science Foundation grant to the Massachusetts Institute of Technology, supports radar observations and analysis at Millstone Hill.
3: Radio amateurs in Canada, primarily in the province of Quebec, have mounted a petition drive demanding that members of the House of Commons take prompt, decisive regulatory action against a Quebec resident who has been causing deliberate interference. The petition does not spell out the particulars of the allegations, but says that the alleged offender, apparently unlicensed, is already known to authorities. Petitioners claim that the individual's malicious intentions have been threatening the security of emergency radio communication in the province, and they called upon parliamentary lawmakers to ensure the security of HF radio communication. For 2 years, a Nicolette resident near Trois-Rivières, Quebec, illegally set up a transmitting radio station and is generating interference on purpose, the petition recounts. Amateur radio operators in Quebec have identified the illegal radio station and brought it to the attention of Innovation, Science, and Economic Development Canada, and its inspectors seized the individual's radio equipment. One of ISED's functions is telecommunications regulation. According to the petition, the alleged offender acquired new equipment right away and returned to jamming the airwaves. The petition identifies the alleged offender as a male who is known to police in Nicolette and Trois-Rivières and has regular encounters with the law. We are calling on the government to provide more support to the Department of Innovation, Science, and Economic Development, Canada, so that it can intervene more decisively in this matter, the petition declared. Radio Amateurs of Canada, the country's national amateur radio organization, was noncommittal. While we have not had a chance to investigate the specific details of the incidents that the petition refers to, we agree with the importance of acting to support the security of high-frequency communications, RAC said. As of June, the online petition had gathered more than 625 signatures, primarily from Quebec and Ontario. Canada has more than 50,000 amateur radio licensees.
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0: Scoreboard for much of the event, which is held as a competition within a contest in conjunction with the IARUHF Championship. The winners posted a final score of 5,690,685 points, logging 5,139 contacts, with a heavy emphasis on CW. Taking second place was the Y81A team of Manfred Wolf, DJ5MW, and Stefan von Baltz, DL1IAO, with 5,273,488 points, with 4,936 contests, a majority on CW. In the third spot this time around was the WRTC 2014 defending championship team of Dan Craig, N6MJ, and Chris Herbert, KL9A, who operated as Y82V and racked up a final tally of 4,891,710 points, heavily weighted toward CW. The father-son team of Y87B, Jeff Briggs, K1ZM, and Patrick Briggs, KK6ZM, won the SSB Leader Award. Claiming the award for the most accurate log was the Y86V team of Leo Slavov, OR2F, and Pascal Lierman, ON5RA, of Belgium. Youth team award winners were Alexandru Mankas, YO8TTT, and Leo Chaksenko, UT5GW, who landed 14th place overall. There were three youth teams for competitors age 25 or younger. The youngest WRTC 2018 competitor was 14.
1: This year's first place team scored nearly 1.5 million fewer points, but 567 more contacts than the WRTC 2014 first place team of N6MJ and KL9A. Overall, the competitors logged more than 300,000 contacts during the 24-hour event. The excitement of the competitors is at least as high as the spectators watching the live scoreboard, WRTC 2018 said, as the event was starting to wind down. But what distinguishes viewers from contesters is that spectators can see the current position of all the stations the contest teams did not. Determining the final results of WRTC 2018 involved an extensive log-checking process based in part on comparisons between IARUHF contest logs submitted to WRTC 2018 for expressly that purpose. Final results for all the competing teams have been posted on the WRTC 2018 website. Everyone's looking forward to WRTC 2022, which will take place in Bologna, Italy, as announced at the closing ceremony.
2: With just weeks to go until the Youngsters on the Air, or YOTA, international event, YOTA South Africa 2018 gets underway. The South Africa Amateur Radio League is hosting the event. A summertime gathering in the past, YOTA South Africa 2018 will take place during the Southern Hemisphere winter. The YOTA Events team is wrapping up preparations for the 7-day program, August 8th through the 15th, in South Africa's Gauteng region. Some 80 young radio amateurs, including 13-year-old Faith Hannah Leah, AE4FH of Florida, are expected to attend and operate the ZS9 YOTA special event station while there. Last August, 80 young people attended YOTA Summer Camp in England, sponsored by the Radio Society of Great Britain. Two young radio amateurs from the U.S. attended the 2016 YOTA Summer Camp in Austria. In addition to amateur radio, this week creates the opportunity to learn all about different nationalities and cultures, foster international friendships and goodwill, as well as learn new communication and technical skills, IARU Region 1 Youth Working Group Chair Lisa Linders, PA2LS, said in a statement. Linders said this year's camp will mark the first YOTA event focusing on a train-the-trainer principle, with participants learning tips and techniques to start their own youth activities or programs when they return home. With this approach, we will reach a bigger audience on a national and local level, which helps more young people and newcomers get involved in amateur radio, she said. YOTA South Africa 2018 will offer participating radio amateurs opportunities to learn more about amateur radio, get acquainted with fellow amateurs from other parts of the world, and have a lot of fun with amateur radio and social activities during the week-long camp. SARL.

0: President Nico van Rensburg, ZS6QL, promised that participants would be greeted with a traditional South African welcome. He said campers can expect a mild winter with sun-filled days with daytime temperatures in the mid-60s. He called Yoda South Africa 2018 a pseudo-summer camp. Highlights planned for the week include learning about software-defined radio technology, building a mini CubeSat, and experience launching and tracking it into near space on a high-altitude balloon. They also will learn about rapid deployment amateur radio, essentially amateur radio on the move, and they will build a QRP HF transceiver kit. The week will also include a visit to a game reserve.
1: A California man embroiled in a long-running license renewal proceeding has lost the next step in his fight to remain a radio amateur. In a July 9th order, FCC Administrative Law Judge Richard L. Sipple terminated the decades-old license renewal application of William Crowell, W6WBJ, the ex-N6AYJ of Diamond Springs, California, upon a motion by Enforcement Bureau Chief Rosemary C. Harold. Sipple's order followed Crowell's refusal to appear in Washington, D.C. for a hearing to consider not just his license renewal, but related enforcement issues dating back 15 years or more. Crowell's decision not to appear at the hearing has the same practical effect as if he had initially failed, pursuant to Section 1.221, Subpart C of the rules, to file a written notice of appearance or otherwise signal his intent to participate in the hearing on his pending renewal application, i.e., he has waived his right to prosecute that application, Harold said in an Enforcement Bureau's June 12th motion to dismiss Crowell's license renewal application. In his order, Sipple said he agreed with Harold's determination. Crowell had asserted that the FCC was obliged to hold field hearings in the city nearest to a licensee's residence, but Sipple said that was incorrect. Crowell invoked financial hardship rules, but Sipple said those would not apply in an amateur radio case. Dismissal of the renewal application was with prejudice. It has been 10 years since the FCC set Crowell's license renewal application for a hearing, which was to center on whether he had violated FCC Part 97 rules in the early 2000s, in part by causing intentional interference, transmitting music, and using indecent language, and whether he was qualified to have his renewal application granted. Crowell raised the lengthy delay in his response to Harold's June 12th motion, the more than 10-year-old delay in holding a hearing herein that's only since the hearing designation order was issued, the pre-HDO part of the case goes back to 2000, violates my administrative due process rights, claimed Crowell, who is an attorney. Crowell further claimed that most of the witnesses who might testify at a hearing are now deceased and the evidence is terribly stale. He said the Enforcement Bureau has no excuse for not having taken this case to a hearing at a much earlier date, and, at this point, my ability to elucidate the truth has been fatally compromised. Crowell was fined $25,000 in 2016 for intentionally interfering with the transmissions of other radio amateurs and transmitting prohibited communications, including music. The FCC said Crowell did not deny making the transmissions, but argued, in large part, that those transmissions were protected by the First Amendment of the Constitution. The FCC turned away that assertion. Sipple said he had stayed the renewal case on the basis of the pending forfeiture order proceedings, but said he was later informed that the U.S. Department of Justice has decided not to prosecute the case.
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0: And now with the latest technology news and commentary from Petaluma, California. 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
1: Leo Laporte, the tech guy. They call it the Fermi Paradox, named after the physicist Enrico Fermi, who first posed this question many, many years ago. He said, why is it that even though there must be, there's such a high probability that somewhere in the universe, even in the galaxy, with billions upon billions of stars, that there is somewhere out there intelligent life? Why is it that despite the high probability of that, we have no evidence that it exists? We have no, you know, I mean, I guess there's a few of you who believe, oh, we have the evidence, Leo. It's down there at, in the desert. the military's known about this for years, Leo. I don't believe that. I think if there were a secret, Donald Trump would have told us, right? He would have told us. He can't keep a secret. He would have said, oh, yeah, there's aliens. Oh, yeah, we got them. We got a couple of them. No, there's no evidence. And although I do have many good friends who otherwise seemingly normal friends who think that there is evidence that there are UFOs that we've been contacted. Seth Shostak, who is a physicist, astronomer, I think, created this SETI project to look for. And what they do is they rent time on these giant radio telescopes, like the giant Arecibo telescope, and they collect radio noise from the universe, from swaths of the sky, and then they churn through it with powerful computers trying to figure out if there's any patterns. Because it seems reasonable that if there were intelligent life, they would have created some sort of, you know, radio patterns that traveling at the speed of light would have propagated and reached us. So far, after many decades of searching, no results. The SETI at Home project, different group, but the same idea. This is from Berkeley, and they're doing a same kind of thing, but they're using people's extra computing power. So, you know, when you have a computer, it's on. It's not doing anything. It's just sitting there. Frankly, it's on waiting for you most of the time, even when you're using it. It's kind of, we're slow. Computers are fast. It's going,
2: hey, go ahead, type another key because I'm just waiting around.
1: So in those little periods of time when it's just sitting there, these projects, and there's more than one, I'll tell you about some other ones, do stuff like analyze radio signals to see if there's any patterns that we can discern that might indicate extraterrestrial intelligence. No luck. Why do you think that is? Why is that? I think my personal belief is that the galaxy alone, let alone the universe, is so incredibly vast. We kind of, because we're humans, we underestimate the distance. Really, it's very unlikely that, let's say there's extraterrestrial life out there, you know, a million light years away. You're not going to try to get here. It's too far. It's like saying, you know, if you could just get to Mumbai right now, there's an ice cream cone waiting for you. Who's going to do that? No one, because it's so far away. It's just too far. But still, radio waves, they come anyway. And no, we haven't found anything. There's another project a little closer to home called Folding at Home. I think it was kind of created in response to SETI at Home. Folding at Home does medical research by doing something called protein folding. And that's a very computationally intensive process, so they would love the help of many, many computers. And so Folding at Home has a team that was started by Stanford in the year 2000. So we've got Berkeley, we've got Stanford. Somebody just told me about something they're doing that's using IBM's resources and yours to do a lot of stuff. According to it's worldcommunitygrid.org. According to World Community Grid, they're trying to solve the world's biggest problems in health and sustainability, like all of them. But same thing, which is there are some problems that really benefit from lots of computation power. And basically, the giant internet distributed network of computers, all of our personal computers offer that. So there are a few people asking you to run software. Let's see, what else is in the news? Data caps are really the latest dirty little trick that internet service providers are playing on us. Of course, our mobile broadband providers have had data caps, even when they say unlimited. At a certain point, they almost always throttle you down to almost unusability because they don't want you to use more data. Except that it's not really a problem. Data caps are overblown by internet service providers. A good internet service provider, and there are many, does not offer data caps because the cost for the internet service provider is providing you the pipe. The actual bits are cheap, really cheap. The stuff they push down the pipe, the networking gear, the equipment, the infrastructure is what's expensive. But once you've got the infrastructure in place, it's like water. You know, it's expensive to put in the piping, the plumbing, the pumps. Once that's in, the water's cheap. And it's the same exact thing in an internet service. And I've talked to a number of good ISPs who say, yeah, what data caps really are, they're twofold. When a company has a data cap, of course, they're hoping to push you in the next tier so you'll spend more money. So it's just, you know, on the face of it, a simple way to say, pay us more. They say, oh, there's bandwidth hogs out there. We really have to limit them. But if you have a data cap of 150 gigabytes a month, that's absurd. Even a terabyte is absurd. Now, Comcast, when they instituted these terabyte data caps, they said, oh, well, nobody's going to, you know, that's 1% of our, at best, 1% of our users hit that. Well, right now, but they know that number is going up, and it's going up at a very rapid clip because people are putting in Internet of Things devices like doorbells with video cameras and toaster ovens with camera. I have an oven that has a camera with devices that use a lot of bandwidth. And you know, I know in my home, I have about 50 devices on the internet. That's a lot. Every one of them uses bandwidth. So I routinely get through a terabyte a month easily. Comcast has really two reasons to do that. As I mentioned, they make more money because they can charge me for the overage. But secondarily, my thinking is really as a net neutrality issue. They would prefer, of course, that you watch TV on their premium cable subscription. They're very afraid that you'll just buy internet from them, that you won't subscribe to television. And so if, you know, it costs you to watch Netflix or Amazon streaming TV or iTunes, but you can watch Comcast on demand for free, well, you're going to watch more on demand. You're going to use more Comcast television. So that's the second benefit to cable internet providers. And nowadays, most internet providers are offering premium services of some kind or other that they would like to preserve, like to protect. And that's the net neutrality side of this. So what's our defense as consumers? Well, a couple of things. First of all, if you can, and most people don't have the choice, seek out an internet service provider without data caps. Some do not. Some do not because they're not allowed to, like Spectrum. That was one of the provisions of the merger deal. Some do not because, like Sonic, our internet service provider here at the studio, because they are good and they know. And they're not trying to sell you TV services. They're a real internet service provider. So if at all possible, we want to encourage the market to eliminate data caps. The problem is, in the United States, most people don't have a choice. At best, the phone company and the cable company. And in fact, a huge plurality of Americans don't even have two choices. They have one way to get internet service. Oh, you might have a second way that's a satellite, but one decent way. DSL has problems of its own because as you get farther away from the central office, the DSL slows down. That's a surprisingly low data cap, but it might be tied to the fact that you're probably not getting a lot of throughput. So there are things you can do defensively for your computer. On all your Windows machines, you can go into the internet and network settings, and you can see how much each application on that machine is using. You can't see how much all your devices on your network are using. For that, you need to go to the router, because that's the only thing that sees everything. But your Windows machine can at least tell you how much the applications on it are using. You can see where the bandwidth hogs are. And maybe a good idea, because usually the biggest bandwidth hog is Microsoft itself downloading updates, is to turn on, and this is in the network settings, metered mode. Say, I'm on a metered network. So turn that on all your Windows machines. That will prevent Windows from automatically downloading updates. You may see a big improvement just from that. A good router, a modern router, will give you the specific information you're really looking for. Which devices are the bandwidth hogs on my network? And that's the most valuable thing. And as I said, some of them might be surprising. If you have video being sent up to the internet from anything, cameras, doorbells, toaster ovens, that's going to use more bandwidth than you think. High-def video is expensive, and it's going out, not in. Oh, I don't download video. I mean, maybe you're uploading video. If you were just web surfing in mail, that's probably not a lot. But remember, YouTube is streaming video, and streaming is no different than downloading. That's another thing we should probably point out. I don't download video. I just stream it. Well, it's the same thing because all streaming is downloading and watching it at the same time as you're downloading it. It's the same exact number of bits. So if you watch any video on the internet at all, whether it's on a website, on YouTube, Netflix, Hulu, that's going to consume a lot of bandwidth. Sometimes people say, oh gosh, you know, I doubt I use more than 10, 15 gigabytes a month. Oh, you might be surprised. And even if that's the case today, it guaranteed won't be the case next year or the year after. We're using more and more, and notice we're putting more and more stuff in our house that connects itself to the internet, the IoT, the Internet of Things. So if you have a very simple home and you have nothing on the internet except your computer, then you can look at the computer and see what the bandwidth hogs are there. And as I said, if it's Windows, turn on the metered connection. That is a great feature that prevents Windows from downloading more than it should. And frankly, the real issue is we got to get ISPs to stop being so greedy. Good luck. You know, we were talking earlier about things like SETI at home and Folding at home. I bet those use some bandwidth too. I don't know how much. They have to download the data sets. Those are probably not insignificant size blobs. Their uploads aren't great, but the downloads might be. Leo Laporte, the tech guy.
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0: From the suburban Chicago studios of the Radio Amateur Information Network, I'm Larry McGlore, KB9DIP. If you have been following solar propagation reports over the years, you probably have read propagation columns from Thomas Hood, NW7US. Thomas has been featured a few times on these Rain Report hamcasts. However, this is the first time we have featured him telling his story. Here's the first of two excerpts from an hour-long conversation between Thomas and Eric Guth, 4Z1UG.
1: I was a young boy living in Montana, and my parents gave us more or less free rein when we're not in school. And being a very curious boy, I would go through the house looking for things of interesting playability, things that I could invent imaginative scenarios. I would rummage through my dad's belongings and discovered cameras and a radio. I secreted the radio away down a few houses from where we lived, went underneath the porch, and began trying to figure out what this radio did. And I figured out how to turn it on, and I began turning knobs, extending the antenna. Man, the exotic sounds that came out of this one segment of the radio, when I switched this knob to something called SW, I was fascinated. There were weird sounds coming out of this thing. And then I came across this monotone clicking. And all of a sudden I heard,
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1: Why would anybody tell me the time on a radio and click out the seconds? It was obvious that these clicks were seconds being ticked away. So I would just sit there and listen and listen and listen, kind of going off into dreamland a little bit. And then somebody came on and said,
3: solar flux 87, estimated planetary index 11. The estimated planetary index at 2100 UTC on 21st August was total.
1: How many sunspots there were, and that we had a geomagnetic storm, which I had no clue what any of that meant. But that was the spark for a lifelong curiosity about our sun and about whatever it was that these people were talking about on this little radio underneath the porch in Montana. And as I continued to experiment day after day during the summer, I heard, this is Radio South Africa. This is the BBC. This is the Voice of America. Radio Australia. Deutsche Welle. I was like, wow, people talking from all over the world. How could that work?
4: Did you have to come out from under the porch at some point and confront your father that you'd found a radio?
1: No, I never told them for quite a while. Over the years, the one that I had as a child disappeared somewhere. But when I was at this ham fest, I came across the same exact radio. It's basically a Sony 4-band portable radio, horrible receiver. But at the time, I didn't have any clue as to what was good or bad. It was just what it was. I posted that on Facebook, and my dad, who's also on Facebook, saw that and goes, hey, that's the radio I bought when I was in Germany. All the time in my car because it was able to be mounted in a vehicle. And I said, yeah, that was the first radio that I ever used, and it got me started with outside of the computer side of things. It's what I do with my life. And he goes, yeah, I always wondered what happened to that. It disappeared. Well, it's because I stole it. So it was after, you know, so many years. That was in the 1970s, early 70s, that I secreted that radio away. And speaking of that, like I told you, I was always curious. I would take a lot of my dad's belongings, even alarm clocks, and I would disassemble them and then try to put them back together again because I wanted to figure out how they worked, and then I put them back together. Usually, I could put the thing back together and it'll all be fine and worked, but alarm clocks, once in a while, I had extra little things laying around, and then they didn't have an alarm clock that worked. We'd go out and get another one, take that apart. I got in trouble. A lot because of that. In Missoula, we lived on a military base. It's called Fort Missoula. 70s, there was a Navy reserve unit that had this long building that interior was redesigned as a simulated ship. They had an engine room and all sorts of different parts of a ship of course, that was fascinating to me as a young boy. So I would go in there and I would watch them do their drills and I would just observe mostly. But when they weren't there and drilling, the building, and I was looking at things like the telephone wires that came in, and I would disable that. Of course, their phones never worked, and they were trying to figure out why. It's because I was playing around with this stuff. And I got, like I said, in huge trouble. But my mind was so active and so curious about the scientific side of things, wires and electricity. Yes, I was the boy that stuck things into an outlet and went boom with the electrical arc between two things. Got myself shocked. Assembling anything electronic and trying to put it back together. My dad caught on and to bring home these Radio Shack 150-in-1 project springs, and you wire things together, and they had the resistors and the transistors and a meter and a speaker and a Morse code key that was just basically bent metal with a little plastic knob on it. He brought books home and fed my curiosity. And that was the start in radio.
4: So how did you find your way into amateur radio?
1: Well, I continued to beg information. We were at church, and I had a book on tubes listening to the sermon. I wasn't paying attention to the ethereal. I was in this book reading about tubes and how they worked. And I had a little sketch pad, and I was drawing a tube diagram, and I was just trying to copy and absorb all this information. And I guess there was somebody in the pew behind me who was an amateur radio operator, but he didn't come directly to me. He took my dad aside privately. Your son will knack for electronics. I'm an amateur radio operator, and I'd like to give you information, some books and materials that you can give him to continue his... That was my first introduction to amateur radio, indirectly through this connection. I'm not sure why the guy didn't talk directly to me. Maybe my dad said no or something. I don't know. I have a clue. But that was my first exposure. But then there was no amateur radio exposure for a very long time from the kid perspective. I think it was about 4 or 5 years later. We had moved from Montana down to Salt Lake City. My dad was restationed by the U.S. Army to an installation in Salt Lake City. It was in Salt Lake City that I came across this huge tower, a big antenna. And I went, radio, I know what that is. So I went over there and I boldly knocked on the door. I said, you have a big antenna. Do you do radio? And that was where I first began to get Elmered directly on a radio. He gave me Amico records where I would go and listen to 2 words a minute, 5 words a minute. And I slowly began to learn Morse code the wrong way, I think now, but there was to me by my first Elmer, Tom Billis, maybe. I have no clue what his call was. He's a silent key. I think it was in the 90s that I discovered that he had passed away. This, I think, was about 76 or 77.
4: So what year did you get your first license and how old were you?
1: Well, there's the journey. See, I got Elmered and I learned Morse code, but because I was a military brat, we started doing a lot more moving around. In Montana, I stayed there a good stint because my dad was able to convince the Army to let him stay there as long as possible because he just absolutely loved Montana. But then the military started moving us around. So after Salt Lake City, we moved back to Montana for a very short period, and then we moved up to Alaska. This first Elmer of mine, though, did give me my second shortwave receiver. It was made by Collins, an interesting radio. I'm trying to remember the nomenclature specifically. I'll have to go look at where I can find that. But it was the most amazing radio. It dwarfed anything that portable radio could hear. So when we moved from Salt Lake, short stint in Montana, then we went up to Alaska. Well, in Alaska, I erected a wire antenna around my bedroom along the walls with the darkness of winter almost all of the day and tons of time just absorbing of shortwave from one end to the other, and even AM DXing. I heard stations during the nighttime with that makeshift antenna.
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0: So from Salt Lake up to Montana to Alaska, and then Alaska back to Montana. School, just graduating. It's a real quick story. I went into own business. I was an entrepreneur. I went into satellite TV, sold satellite TVs, and I also did computer stuff. Because along the way, my dad became a computer salesman, brought home computers, and I started learning computers. So that was a natural thing for me to do, is become this business person, started a business, had clients, did programming, and installed satellite TV. I got a partner. The partner embezzled. All of a sudden, I got sued. My lawyer said, "You know the best thing for you right now? Let me handle exonerating you in court, but you should probably join the army and just get the heck out of Montana." Because at that point, we had come back to Montana. And I said, "Join the army with his life. I don't know if I want to do that." Well, I talked with my dad, and he convinced me, yeah, it's a good idea. You should do it. You get this college fund and all that. So I joined the army, and I went into the Signal Corps. I was a signal man, and I did shortwave stuff, and I did satellite stuff in the army. So that childhood experience, radio, and learning about propagation, because I got books on propagation in the ionosphere, all of that lent itself to being a signal man in the army. Amazing things while I was in the army because of my knowledge. When I got out of the army, Connecticut, I worked at the Travelers as a programmer, and my supervisor was a ham radio operator. So he was my second ham radio Elmer. To relearn the code, and he and some other ham radio operator eventually gave me a novice test in the cafeteria, Morse code, and I had to receive Morse code to their satisfaction, and I got my novice license. And that was 1990.
1: And what was your call sign?
0: KA1VGL. KA1, very good lasagna. I stayed at the Travelers for about a year. This is a negative, but I got custody of the kids. Had no interest in, at that time, being a mother. So I ended up with kids, and I was working at the Travelers. They allowed me to telecommute for a bit, but it was just too difficult with basically an infant and a toddler to work all day and have two kids and being somewhat a new dad. I had a dad back in Montana who had retired in Montana, and my mom there said, "Well, why don't you come back to Montana and we'll help you raise the kids?" And I thought that was a pretty good prospect. So I gave my notice at the Travelers, gear and other belongings, and drove to Montana. When I got to Montana, this is a prime time for me to get a new call sign. And since it was a regulation that when you move into a new region, you had to refile anyway, FCC assigned me N 7PMS. Horrible call sign for a guy, especially once I got to 80 meters. Check in to these nightly round tables. I give my call N7PMS, and man, it would be 5 to 10 minutes of ribbing. But I chose different phonetics than what people think of PMS. Montana skunk. So that's what I pushed anytime people were ribbing me. PMS.
1: So you're new in Montana. Did you get a rig at that point?
0: I was still using the Kenwood 520S as my first rig. By the way, that was given to me by my second Elmer at the Travelers. He wanted to inspire me and get air, so he said, "Hey, I've got this old Kenwood TS520S. I'm going to give that to you as your first rig and as my gift that you passed your novice test and get on the air and operate." Let me build my first antenna, which was a random length of wire and a ground, and it was a Dentron tuner, which was about the size of two shoe boxes. Amazing Dentron manual tuner.
1: Didn't that have a roller inductor inside?
0: Yeah.
1: I don't think you see those very much anymore. A lot of tuners have fixed points on the coils.
0: I think they don't make things the way they used to. There was some really great construction in some of those older companies like Dentron. Long story short, after Montana, I moved to Washington State to find better opportunity for work. That did help as a single dad. I was a single dad for 11 years, so I was raising those boys by myself. And ham radio still played a huge role for me. And I, through the years, upgraded until I got to amateur extra. And I had 520S. I went to a Kenwood 830, I think it was, an 830, which was a really nice radio. It had the WARC work bands, which like 30 meters, and of those. So I got more spectrum and enjoyed. I began learning about 30 meters and what it was capable of. And I did a lot of ham radio stuff in Washington State, the Evergreen State. That's where, when I upgraded to amateur extra, I applied for a vanity call for the NW7US to get away from that PMS call. And I chose NW7US because I am a huge fan of the Pacific Northwest in Montana. Montana is not considered the Pacific Northwest, but it's adjacent to it. So in my mind, anything Northwest United States is just beautiful. And so I wanted to promote that love by getting a call sign NW7US. And there were no NW7 prefixes taken by anybody. And even though I could have gone with a 1x2 call sign, I chose the 2x2 call sign because I wanted to promote the Northwest 7 United States. I had this really excellent friend, Mitch. NA7US is a call sign that he applied for after he saw my call sign. He went, "Hey, I like that idea." So he got North America 7US.
1: Do you think that hams still enjoy shortwave listening? And do you think that it would make us better operators if we listened more?
0: Oh, that's key. Great that you brought that up. There are a lot of people that don't listen well. I believe, in my case, that the extensive hours that I listened to shortwave, and I listened to air traffic, I listened to mariners, I listened to military operations, and of course I listened to a lot of ham radio, both Morse code and voice. And I gained a sense of more than just an etiquette, but a skill in communicating well the message that you're trying to convey.
1: What I've heard from a number of operators, they say that if you spend enough time listening to a pileup, for example, in a contest, you start to figure out what the receiving station is doing. I mean, where the guy that's actually running the pileup, you kind of get a sense of where he's going to show up or where he's listening.
0: Absolutely.
1: And in that
0: sense,
1: that's
0: a lost skill.
1: Right. In that sense, that was kind of the point of my question. If we're listening more, then we kind of figure out what people are doing.
0: Oh, I love the DXing hunt and pileups. I was a new ham, still living in Connecticut. And code, it's a little bit different than voice, but the same criteria of the hunt exists. You've got to listen carefully to find his modus operandi. What is that operator doing? How does he work that split? Does he go up? Does he go down? Does he stay on a single frequency for a bit? What's his rhythm? And what's the rhythm of the pileup? Because I think a pileup begins to have its own rhythm. And if you can figure that out by listening for a while, and that's the trick too, because it may not be a long opening. So you got to get in there before the opening closes if conditions are marginal. But if you've got a good knack for listening to the rhythm of things, you'll find that opening. And man, I loved with 100 watts and a random piece of wire, I broke so many pileups. And I think that ability to break pileups, like the first or second call, I would be able to work the DX in really heavy pileups with 100 watts in a simple piece of wire. And again, I think the long time of listening to shortwave, the years before that, I just had the knack to hear that rhythm and find out where that opening was, where I could insert myself between the two beats, everybody calling and the guy moving just a little bit in frequency. So yes, the answer is absolutely learning how to listen, to grasp the rhythm of the pileup or whatever your environment is giving you, out to success, in my opinion. It's not the huge antenna and the kilowatts and calling over and over and over and over and over and hoping that eventually something sticks to the wall.
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0: 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I'm Larry McGlore, KB9DIP.
1: I've always told people, even though there's a science of propagation, it's still fun to go dangle your feet in the water, cast your line, and see if you get something. Get on a band, even if you don't hear anything, and try a few calls. Stay there at least 10 minutes calling CQ, because somebody else may be tuning across going, huh, I wonder if the band's open today. And they'll be tuning across, and they'll hear you. If everybody's listening, you'll never know there's an opening.
0: The voice of Thomas Hood, NW7US, whose life story we've been excerpting from an interview Eric Guth, 4Z1UG, conducted with Thomas. This is our second and final excerpt from that hour-long conversation.
1: Back to that Sony portable radio and my first exposure to WWV and their solar and terrestrial condition bulletin every hour. When I discovered the sun and how it's a variable star and that things are always changing, it captivated my imagination for my whole life. When I learned about the ionosphere and the magic of a signal emanating from an antenna and refracted or bounced off of the sky, for me as a kid, gave me a chance to travel the world without leaving home. And that was all through that magic of the ionosphere. So it captivated me for my entire life. I got every book that I could possibly find on the topic. And there weren't many, but I would try to absorb whatever I could. After the Connecticut, I was part of a ham radio club there. It might have been out of Hartford, but I'm not sure now. But there were people there that could explain to me what's going on with the ionosphere and propagation and how radio waves travel. And I was so in love with that, that when I first got onto the internet and the World Wide Web, I tried to search through the limited search features that were on the internet at the time. I'm an early adopter, so I was on the internet as soon as it was a thing. There were no websites that talked about this stuff. It clicked in my mind that it's time for me to give back to the amateur radio community and to the shortwave listening community the wealth of information that I've gained over the years. And how can I give that back but through a website of my own? And I put the first amateur slant shortwave listening propagation website on the internet. So I'm the first. And I can prove that because some people have challenged me on that. I'm definitively the first amateur non-government outlet for space weather and radio propagation. And that was hrfradio.org. I've got a second domain, sunspotwatch.com, because that was better as a name for that segment of my website at the time. It sorely needs overhaul at the moment. But I just don't have the time to do that. I'm probably going to hire somebody to help redesign the website. But long story short, when I got a web page and I began posting forecasts and data, I began to have a following. Unbeknownst to me, the original CQ Amateur Radio Magazine's propagation contributing editor, George Jacobs, came across that website and began researching me a little bit. When he retired from being the editor of that column, Rich Moseson at CQ Magazine, that I was one of the candidates that he would suggest replace him as writer of that column. So out of the blue, I get this email from Rich, and he said, hey, do you have time for a phone call? I have a proposal for you. And I thought, okay. He introduced what CQ Magazine, I wasn't a subscriber at the time of CQ, I only had the QST. And he described the magazine, he described the column, he said that George Jacobs is retiring and suggested me as his successor. I was thrilled. I thought, wow, I've gone from giving back through a website to the potential of actually writing about this and educating amateur radio operators, the stuff that I've learned throughout my life. What a great opportunity. For the first three editions, I co-wrote with George. More and more took over the column. Rich was happy with my writing. George was happy. George retired. He did it for 50 years, if I'm not mistaken. He never missed an issue, not once. Like, what, 2001 or something like that? And I have missed a couple of editions, surgery, and I missed a couple of columns. But I just am still, to this day, thrilled that I have some opportunity to give back to the amateur radio and shortwave listening community because they gave me, in my opinion, so much in the beginning, so much Elmering insight to amateur radio. Two different people give me rigs to inspire me to get on the air and operate. And that was love for the hobby, an act of love for the communication community, to give me radios like that. You know, I was young. I didn't have the ability to afford those things. And I just feel this is my calling to give back to the community.
2: You mentioned your two websites, hfradio.org and sunspotwatch.com. Are there other resources available on the internet to help a ham better understand what the happenings are in the universe and how it affects band openings and closings?
1: After about 2005 onward, I would say there was an explosion of different online resources coming into the sphere of radio and propagation and space weather. You've got the governmental agencies, the ESA, the IPS out of Australia, of course, the NASA and the Space Weather Prediction Center. These are greatly funded now. Government agencies have a repository of official data and some science, not Radio Australia, but the IPS in Australia. They've got some educational material, of course, read every page. And there's been a lot of community efforts to enhance through the Wikipedia pages. Of course, a lot of my competitors that are out there doing their take on space weather and the science of radio propagation. There's also YouTube that's out there competing for your time. The thing that really gets under my skin is that there's a lot of misinformation out there still. Perpetuated. One source, it sounds credible. They don't go and research to see if it's true. And there's a lot of myths still being perpetuated in the amateur radio community or the community at large, the public, about things space weather related. For instance, you'll hear on the nightly news or you'll hear some amateur on an 80 meter or 75 meter round table gathering in the evening. You'll hear this phrase, the sun has erupted with a solar flare that'll hit us in a couple of days and probably will make HF unusable. Okay, let's dissect that for a moment. A solar flare is an instantaneous explosion of pent-up energy stored in the magnetic structures of the sun. When this burst of energy is released, instantaneous emission throughout the radio and light spectrum. Well, it takes approximately 8 minutes for light to go from the sun to the earth. By the time we detect that a solar flare has occurred, we have already seen 8 minutes go by in our time. We have some spacecraft that are in between the sun and the earth, so it may be that 5 minutes out or 7 minutes out, that satellite already detected it. Here's somebody in the evening on 80 meters saying a solar flare has occurred and it's going to hit us in 3 days. Well, they're not factual in that estimation. It's already occurred. That light's already hit the earth. The effect of that solar flare has already impacted the ionosphere within that 8 minute window. But what they're referring to is artifacts that are related to the solar flare, but not always to a solar flare. And that's the emission of plasma and plasma clouds that take a lot longer to get to the earth. And it could take up to 3 days for that plasma cloud to ride the solar wind and then interact with the magnetosphere and affect our local terrestrial environment. That may come up to 3 days later. Kind of gray when people talk about space weather. So I have a mission in my columns, my website, my YouTube videos to try to explain how the science really works. And the reason that's important for a DXer to get on the radio and just start hunting, that's fun. It's like taking your fishing pole, taking your tackle, taking different kinds of bait, going down to the local watering hole, casting a line and hoping that you get a bite, and spending a few hours there dangling your feet in the water. That's fun. It's relaxing. It's great.
0: You're listening to a conversation Eric Guth, 4Z1UG, had with Thomas Hood, NW7US, a propagation writer known worldwide for his ability to break down the complexities of solar propagation. We'll conclude this conversation with Thomas in a moment.
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0: if you have a limited window of time and you've got to feed your family and you want to go out and catch some fish, you might want to think about, how can I best utilize my time? When's the best time to go get that fish? Where's that fish actually hanging out? What bait is really, there's a bit of skill there and a bit of science. People plan for their fishing trip and then they go out, and if they're successful, they put food on the table. It's kind of the same thing in radio, the expedition, for instance. There's a lot of planning that goes in as to when they will operate on what band, which antenna, what direction. There's all that science. They'll be successful as a de-expedition and maximize the opportunity for the de-exers around the world to make contact with that de-expedition. So if they understand space weather and understand what forecasting is telling them will happen, what time of year, and the statistical variances of the ionosphere, they'll be better equipped with navigating target areas and operations. That's why I'm still passionate about this. I'm trying to help people understand these things.
1: Well, we're at the bottom of the solar cycle. The bands are supposed to be dead for the most part. Are they dead for the most part?
0: We discovered during the last solar minimum, which was an extended one, such an extended long, low period, years, like 4 or 5 years of marginal, if any, sunspot activity. I mean, we went months without one single sunspot. Everybody thought going into that, yeah, the bands are going to be dead. It's not going to be possible to really enjoy HF. Start learning how to use a repeater. Start learning the VHF side of things because, man, you'll never get anything on HF. Well, that was proven wrong. First, anything below 20 meters can have good propagation with or without sunspots, especially when you get down to about 7 megahertz or below. You'll always have propagation even if there's no solar activity energizing the ionosphere. It's just the science of the chemistry in the atmosphere, and that there's going to be a strong enough ionosphere that up to 7 megahertz is going to propagate even if the ionosphere is low energy mode or condition.
1: So we're talking 40 meters, 60 meters, 80 meters, 160 meters. I mean, so
0: exactly. Things that people consider as a nighttime band, well, those will always work because there's no sun involved in nighttime propagation. Really. And there's a little bit of residual effect, but there's no direct sunlight. So whatever we experience on those bands, that's going to be always there no matter what part of the sunspot cycle we're in. But the ionosphere is this tricky thing. Even though we know sunspot activity correlates with ionospheric density and layer thickness, etc., there's also the terrestrial science of the ionosphere. And we're talking about temperature inversions, we're talking about thunderstorms, different phenomena that can stir up the ionosphere and change its dynamics. The ionosphere, for instance, is not just a flat mirror surface. It's more like a bunched up silk cloth, very textualized. So you'll have, even during sunspot minimum, we had 10-meter openings that weren't sporadic E, but were other types of modes that were enhanced by maybe aurora or other types of things, and there's propagation possible. It's still fun to go dangle your feet in the water, cast your line, and see if you get something. You got to actually get a signal out there, cast a line, and discover that maybe there's an opening. If everybody's listening, you'll never know there's an opening. Whisper mode, WSPR by Joe Taylor, is one of those modes where you can have transmissions going on a band to ferret out how the propagation's turning out on a band. There are other modes now that are very active, but Whisper was a revolutionary thing. A PSK net was another effort, especially on 10 meters, for people to understand the openings that go on. PSK net revealed a lot of what's capable on 10 meters during a solar minimum. So they were instrumental in gathering data. The sporadic E that's prevalent in the summer in North America is a fine example of how 10 meters can still be very active during a sunspot minimum, yet still give you lots of opportunity on 10 meters. 10 meters being at the very top of the radio spectrum, you have to have sunspot activity, a lot of sunspot activity for that band to be operable. But it's not the case. Sporadic E, some aurora effects, transequatorial propagation, different modes are all possible on 10 meters in those higher bands. So yeah, radio is red hot, they said back in the 70s and 80s.
1: I'm wondering, the reason that people are having so much success with the digital modes, well, not only because the digital modes are clever and they can recover a signal way down in the noise, but they're kind of beaconing. They're sending CQ when for the digital modes, people would say, oh, the band's dead. They were all listening, but they weren't sending CQ. The people that are having great success with the digital modes are having that success because they're actually transmitting.
0: Yep. Same thing happens during a contest. People discover the bands are alive during contests, but they're not alive when there's no contest. Well, how can that be? Is it because all these signals warm the ionosphere? No. Just because they're actually on the band throwing out that signal that can be heard by somebody.
1: You have a link on your website to the current aurora oval. What is an aurora oval, and how and where does it affect propagation?
0: The Earth is an amazing planet, and we've discovered that other planets are very much like Earth, in that the Earth, kind of like a bar magnet, you've got a North Pole and you've got a South Pole. And if you remember from grade school, or perhaps junior high in America here, the science teacher that would have the iron fillings on a piece of paper, and underneath the paper or a cardboard box, they would take a bar magnet and they would write underneath those metal filings. And lo and behold, we see magnetic lines emanating from each pole, kind of like a donut. The Earth has the same magnetic environment. Well, the solar wind, which always emanates from the sun in what's called a Parker spiral, if you've seen a sprinkler in a yard that goes around and around with like three or four arms spraying out these constant streams of water. As it's going around, those streams of water are curved. Well, the solar wind is this curved plasma and magnetic field line flow of energy out of the sun. And that interacts with the Earth's magnetic field. When the magnetic fields that ride the solar wind interact with the magnetic fields of the Earth, sometimes there's a connection. Like, think of the two-bar magnets, where you have north, and when you go as both, so that one north is pointing to the south of the other, they connect. If you go north-north, they repel. Like charges repel, they say. So the Earth and the sun kind of have this interaction through the solar wind of these magnetic interplays. If the solar wind is oriented in such a way that it connects with the Earth's magnetic field, it's like opening a window. The space plasma coming out of the sun, solar wind, goes through that connection into the Earth's magnetic field, continues to ride the Earth's magnetic field, which, as you know, comes down at the poles. So all this plasma is raining down these magnetic lines and coming closer and closer to the Earth. Well, the aurora is a reaction or an interplay between the molecules and the plasma. The plasma comes in, bombards these molecules, and forces electrons out of orbit, emitting light. So the aurora is this beautiful display of how our atmosphere interplays with solar plasma. A shield, it protects us. This magnetic field actually is a force field that protects us. The ionosphere, formed by the chemistry and magnetic interplay of those molecules and electrons in our atmosphere, form this shield that protects us both from extreme ultraviolet as well as that plasma. And the aurora is like a rainbow in a different way, a testimony of this protection that we have around us. Beautiful. Not only is it visually beautiful, but the concept that we can live on this planet so close to the sun, protected by this force field around us, that's a beautiful display of our existence. Something to celebrate.
2: And that concludes one of the more interesting interviews we've excerpted in some time. We heard two excerpts from an hour-long conversation between Eric Guth, 4Z1UG, and Thomas Hood, NW7US, excerpted with permission. I'm Larry McGlore, KB9DIP, bidding you a very 73.
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0: immediately, pointing out the folly of your assertion. Within the context of setting up your radio an hour before you go away, I intended to convey, one thing I can categorically state is that programming your radio manually just before your holiday is really something that you should try and avoid. That's not what I actually said. I missed out on the just before your holiday in that sentence. The upshot was that I received lots of feedback, some tips and different suggestions on how to do this and do it well. As I hinted at, you should know how to program your handheld. It's almost an essential life skill. I generally take a copy of my manual with me, either on actual paper, you know, the dead tree variety, or as electrons as a PDF on my phone or other screen-based gadget. That doesn't mean I like programming my radio. In fact, I will be so bold as to assert that I hate manually programming any of my radios. The process is tedious, non-obvious, with a process seemingly written for ENIAC in 1946, when you toggled bits on a panel to program a computer. Yes, that's a slight exaggeration, but not by much. Anyway, given that this is such a chore, I tend to avoid it like the plague, and only in case of an emergency do I break out the user manual and poke through 17 pages of arcane button-pushing foo to get the job done, without hopefully clearing a memory that I had programmed before. One of the emails I received, in fact the first one, was from Andrew, Kilo Foxtrot 7 Charlie Charlie Charlie. He very kindly pointed out the error of my ways, and I agree with him. One of the points that Andrew and others have made is that a defining characteristic of being a radio amateur is that we're frequency agile. That's not something that most other radio users are familiar with. They have a list of channels to pick from and switch between them. In amateur radio, we have access to a VFO, a variable frequency oscillator, which allows us to change frequency at will. Of course, we should all be able to change frequency as the need arises. Sitting on two different channels pre-programmed into our radios is like being users, rather than inventors of radio. Shock, horror. Andrew also mentions a book he's written. In one of the opening paragraphs, he says, "This book shouldn't exist," and goes on to explain why the Handheld Radio Field Guide is a book that should be made obsolete by sanity entering into the process of programming a radio. I agree with the sentiment. We really have this insane configuration where each brand does it differently, and often within a brand, each model is different. Andrew makes a series of suggestions in his book, and I think it's a great starting point for discussion. As I started with, I received lots of feedback. One suggestion was that radios should have an onboard GPS and should automatically know, based on location, which repeaters are nearby. That in turn will create a debate about where the list of repeaters comes from. Such a system appears to exist. At least one manufacturer, ICOM, does such a thing, but opinions appear to differ on its effectiveness. Another was that you should program the repeater networks into your radio. So, when you head away from your home, you have access to the widest range of options. All this talk of repeaters started a lament by some that repeaters are dead and that they're not being used. Others said the opposite and welcomed new calls regularly. I'm an IT geek. I wonder if we could create a ping of sorts, where a radio transmits a broadcast request for nearby repeaters, and that each in turn sends a response, collected by the radio and neatly added to the list of local repeaters. If it sounds familiar, that's because in computing we do this all the time, with all manner of different gadgets like printers on our local network. In fact, your radio could just listen for repeater idents and store them. Given that a repeater identifies itself regularly, that's a way we could create a repeater map locally. Whatever your poison, as in choice of radio, figuring out what to use it for is part of the adventure. You should know your radio inside and out. Read your user manual once in a while. I know I do, every couple of months or so, and each time I learn something new. One thing I can categorically state is that programming your radio manually, just before your holiday, is really something that you should try and avoid. I'm Ono, Victor Kilo 6, Foxtrot Lima, Alpha Bravo.
1: And now the propagation forecast for Friday, July 20th. The sun has been spotless for 23 consecutive days, and the solar flux index is hovering at about 70. In addition, by the time you hear this, our planet will be intercepting a stream of solar particles which may cause some minor geomagnetic disturbances. The North American RIDI QSO party takes place this weekend, and conditions are likely to keep most of the activity confined to 80, 40, and 20 meters. Speaking of contests, on VHF and UHF, this is the weekend of the CQ Worldwide VHF contest.

0: contest. Conditions on 6 meters are not as promising as they were earlier this summer, but some decent band openings could occur. On 2 meters and up, watch for openings in the central U.S. from Texas all the way to Minnesota. And now with this week's satellite update, here's Bruce Page, KK5DO.
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0: The ARRL Contest Branch has announced that results for the 2018 International DX Contest, phone, with top 20 accuracy tables, LCRs, and everything else, have been posted to the results section of the ARRL website. In addition, ARRL DX phone records for U.S. and Canadian operators and for DX contesters are now available. 14 new records have been set, 11 by U.S. and Canadian amateurs, and 3 by DX operators. 9 of the new records are in the single operator unlimited QRP category. That includes a new record in the 7th call district with a grand total of 72 points. The ARRL contest branch has also announced that some contest award certificates are now available for download from the ARRL website in PDF and JPEG formats at contests.arrl.org/certificates.php. ARRL Contest Branch Manager Bart Yonke, W9JJ, credited the efforts of Bruce Horn, WA7BNM, together with Trey Garlow, N5KO, Ward Silver, N0AX, and the ARRL Information Technology team for making this a reality. Currently available certificates are for the 2017 IARU HF World Championship, the 2017 ARRL 220 MHz and Up Distance Contest, and the ARRL September VHF Contest for 2017. Future certificates for more current events, as well as past events going back well over a decade, will be available in the next few weeks. New online event certificates will be announced as they are released.
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0: Results of the 18th USA National Championships of Amateur Radio Direction Finding are now in the record books. Some of those who took part in the event are now hoping to win positions on the ARDF Team USA, which will travel to Sachko, Korea in early September for the 19th ARDF World Championships. IARU rules limit national teams to 3 persons per age and gender category. This year's USA National Championships took place near the ski resort town of Truckee, California. Events included firefoxing, a combination AARDF and classic orienteering on 80 meters, 80 meters sprints, classic 2-meter and 80-meter ARDF competitions. Veteran ARDFer Bob Cooley, KF6VSE, set the competitive courses at Little Truckee Summit, a well-mapped area in the mountains north of Truckee at 6,300 feet of elevation. Meet director Jay Hennigan, WB6RDV, was responsible for starting line operations, medals, and many other details. International Amateur Radio Union establishes ARDF championship rules. For scoring and awards, participants are divided into 11 age and gender categories. Most categories for males over age 40 and females over age 60 have already a full slate of Team USA candidates for the world competition in Korea, although uncontested openings exist for females and younger males, so it's possible for inexperienced radio orienteers in these ranges to join the U.S. team. ARDF coordinator Joe Moll, K0OV, explained, "Contact Moll if you're interested. Do not contact the Korean organizers directly." Citizens of other North or South American countries should contact IARU Region 2 ARDF coordinator Dale Hunt, WB6BYU. Canadian ARDFers should contact Radio Amateurs of Canada ARDF coordinator Joe Young, VE7BFK. The USA ARDF Championships are open to anyone who can safely navigate the woods by themselves. A ham radio license is not required. Each participant competes as an individual. Competitors bring their own direction-finding gear to the events. 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In the area there, July and August, the Homing In website carries the latest information about upcoming ARDF activities.
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2: IARU Region 1 Emergency Coordinator Greg Musup, K0DUB, has posted a report on the emergency communications meeting held at June's ham radio event in Friedrichshafen, Germany. Musup said that 20 emergency communicators attended the June 1 meeting.
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0: 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This is Random Records and Stuff. Or tapes. Whatever the hell it is. It's June 30th, 2024. If you are unfamiliar with the concept of the show...
1: Of the show,
0: it is very simple. 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Rocks is spelled R-O-C-K-S. Because they do that type of thing on the interwebs these days. Why was I talking like this?
1: I don't know.
0: I don't know. Hello, plethora of people.
2: You kidnapped Chris.
3: Hello.
1: Hello.
2: An alien, or is it an 11?
1: It was a...
4: Hello, plethora of people.
1: It was an alien, I believe.
2: Yeah, because if that was 11 labs, it would have been a bad 11 labs.
3: Right.
0: Yeah.
3: Indeed, yes.
0: Unfortunately, I'm dead.
1: That's too bad.
0: All right. Are you ready to hear this hour's record?
1: Yes.
0: Well, we are going to be listening to Neil Young. The record is called After the Gold Rush. Ooh, and I have more garbage I need to throw away. I am addicted to snacks, and those empty snack containers tend to end up here. Oh. So I will need to take care of those at some point. This is the record.

0: All right. That is the end of the first side of After the Gold Rush from Neil Young. And lasagna has been delivered to in front of me. So forgive me if I kind of rush through this so that I can get back to the lasagna. Speaking of which, where did my napkin go? There it went. It's important to have napkins. So let's see. What, pray tell? Well, first of all, hold on. Let me flip the record.
1: I was just gonna say, flip the record.
0: That's because I realized priority. That I hadn't done that. So
1: well, I guess first is lasagna, and then. But see, lasagna took such a priority that you forgot about flipping the record.
0: Yeah. Yes, it. So, what you're saying then is that my priorities are straight.
2: They are very logical.
1: Yes, indeed.
0: Okay.
2: I think even Spock would agree.
0: Yes. Yes, I think so. Yes,
3: Al. Are you like the boy who ate lasagna and can jump over a church?
0: What?
4: What? What?
3: There's a song. You should play it after. It's called The Boy Who Ate Lasagna and Can Jump Over a Church. It's very short. It's by King Missile. And it's very random.
0: King Missile?
3: Mm-hmm.
0: I'm in. Is there a YouTube?
3: Yes. You want me to send it to you? If you just look, if you can just YouTube it. It'll just come right up if you just YouTube The Boy Who Ate Lasagna.
0: Well, let's see here. Oops. The boy.
1: There's a YouTube for everything.
0: Lasagna. Spell lasagna for me, would you please?
1: L-A-S.
3: That's really Z. I don't know.
1: L-A-S.
5: Holy crap, it's a real song.
3: It is.
5: It's on Siri. On Apple Music. Cool.
1: I wasn't done spelling lasagna, but is that enough?
4: It's lasagna. Did you find it?
1: I can continue spelling it, but
0: no, I think I got it.
1: Okay. There's more letters in there.
2: Ask the Italian guy how to spell lasagna and he tells you wrong.
1: I don't know. I don't know. I'm skeptical. Right. And you say you're Italian, sir.
3: I can tell you I'm making a good lasagna.
0: I'm trying to find YouTube here.
3: I found it right away. It should be, there's several of them, I think.
5: Yeah, I found it right away easier. I just asked Siri to play the song.
3: Yeah, but it's not on YouTube that way.
2: Just don't do what I did and ask your device to reorder gummies, and then it will play I'm a Gummy Bear instead.
3: That was fun. Yeah.
5: They've got the Jesus song, but I didn't finish listening to it. Yeah, King Missile.
0: Yeah.
3: Yeah.
5: Yeah, they've got the Jesus song. I didn't play that one yet.
2: Jesus song.
3: Oh, they have a Jesus song? Well, my favorite song by them is Detachable Penis.
5: I do not know, want to know why.

Once there once was a boy who was very happy most of the time. His life was almost completely complete. He could sense, however, that there were two things that were missing from his life, but he didn't know what they were. One day, his family took him to an Italian restaurant. The boy had never had Italian food before, and he was mesmerized by the exotic-sounding names of the dishes. He asked about the lasagna, and it sounded delicious, so he ordered it. He ate the lasagna, and it was delicious. The boy knew that one of the things that was missing from his life

0: Well, where's the jumping over the church part?
1: Yeah, that is.
2: What?
3: Well, if that just sounds like there was... Yeah.
1: We're all waiting for something else to happen here. Like,
4: that's all you need.
5: Okay, yeah.
0: I have no problem with any of the song, except for
5: that
0: the...
5: That was interesting.
0: There's no jumping over at church involved.
4: I don't know where that part comes in.
5: What?
3: Okay, so at least I wasn't the only one disappointed after hearing the song.
5: Yeah, I feel very let down. The Italian guy does not know how to spell lasagna and lets us down.
1: I know, right? Like, it's the end of the world now.
0: So, this is the second King Missile song I've ever heard in my life. I will say that.
4: Okay.
0: So I'm now glad that I've heard more than just detachable penis.
4: Yeah, so I've been looking for the moral to that story for years. I haven't quite found it, except that you should eat lasagna, but...
0: There's a church just down the street from us.
4: Well, you could go try.
0: I could.
4: Except maybe
1: if you
4: want
1: a bigger
4: Ellie
1: challenge,
4: some...
1: you should go to
6: Kelly Peterson, room moderator, muted.
4: Although I say you might want to feed Elliot the lasagna and see, because he might have a better
6: speech off
4: of jumping over the church these days. But still,
0: yeah, yeah, fair
4: point.
0: Didn't
4: say how old the boy was.
0: No, but well, he didn't. He also didn't. They didn't say how he learned of the names of the dishes. Presumably he read them,
4: yes.
0: But maybe he was young enough that he couldn't read yet and he heard them. I don't know.
3: But the other thing is at the beginning is that this boy knew he had two things missing in his life.
1: Yeah, he found
3: he
1: one
3: found
1: of them,
3: one.
1: Only one.
3: What's
1: of
3: the
1: them?
3: The other one?
1: Yeah, exactly.
4: Maybe
1: yeah.
4: The other one is he wants to jump over a church and that's coming in part two of the song. I don't know.
0: I don't know.
3: Al, thanks for disappointing all of us. We really appreciate it.
1: It's like one of the most incomplete songs, stories, and yeah.
4: Yeah. Mm-hmm. Well, see,
1: and also, there
4: wasn't...
2: Was that the whole song?
1: You, like,
0: yeah.
2: I mean, did it didn't just only play half of it?
4: Nope, that's it.
2: Oh, weird.
0: Yep. And I don't have any sort of device connected to my mixer, but that may be something I need to add.
4: Oh, to be able to ask a device to play?
0: Yes.
4: Something?
0: Yes.
4: Oh, that'd be kind of cool. Yeah, or if there's something funny that they say or whatever, that'd be kind of cool. I got to see if there's a part two to that song. If there is, I've never managed to stumble on it, but there's got to be.
0: Well, it now makes me want to dig into King Missile's entire repertoire and see what other amazing songs they have recorded.
4: I would assume Bryn is probably familiar with them, but...
0: Yes. Yes, I believe she is.
3: Well, the one word I would not use for King Missile is amazing after that song, but maybe I got to listen to that.
1: Well, you really ought to hear Detachable Penis.
4: Yeah, that's a pretty good. Yeah, I mean, King Missile songs make you think, man. They really do.
0: Especially when you're stoned.
3: Why?
1: Oh my gosh.
0: So I got. I'm going to the NFB and then the ACB convention.
1: Ooh.
0: And I end up needing to use my computer pretty much all day long at the exhibit booths at both conventions. And it is ridiculously expensive to get power at conventions, I've learned. You have to pay by the day. And it's nuts. So I bought this power station off of Amazon that is a battery. I forget how many. It's like 97 amp hours or of it's like a 97 amp hour battery or something. It's not very big. If I had to describe it, it's probably about the size of a clock radio, maybe. Like, you know, the old, when we used to all have clock radios on our nightstands, you know, it's probably mm-hmm. about that size. It's got an outlet on it and some USB ports and stuff. And so my thought is that I can run my laptop for the five-ish or so hours that it'll run on battery, and then I can plug it in and give it a charge and run it for another few hours on another charge to keep the laptop running all day. This is my plan.
4: Yeah.
0: And it's a neat device. It looks like it'll probably do the job, or at least that's my hope. The name is a little bit unfortunate, though. It is pronounced by JAWS as Pokey.
4: How do you spell it?
0: More like Pokey.
4: Okay. Like Powkie or something?
0: Something like that.
2: Okay.
4: K-E-Y.
2: Yeah.
4: Pokey.
0: Yeah.
4: But Jaws calls it a Pokey. Okay.
0: Jaws calls it a Pokey.
4: Wow.
0: Uh-huh.
4: I have something similar to that. It's from Anker, though, but it's probably, I can't remember how many milliamp hours mine is, but it's, mine is probably about the weight and size of a boombox.
0: Okay. So that's,
4: might be a little bigger, but I bought it a few years ago and I thought we were going to lose power when I needed to work.
0: Ah. That's pretty large.
4: Thank you.
0: Well, I'll let you know if this works. One nice thing about it is that it comes in a carrying case, and the carrying case is probably about twice as thick as the actual device. And the other side of the carrying case has got some storage space in it for adapters and power cables and things like that. And it's going to be a great place for storing a little tripod that I bought to be able to put my phone on for when I want to do like streaming or something, or record a quick video. And it also holds a couple of penny forward retractable USB cables. So I'm excited about it. I'm excited to try it out and see how well it works. Should be pretty fun. Anywho, now I think it's time to play the other side of the record. Again, we're listening to After the Gold Rush from Neil Young. Then I'm going to eat my lasagna so I can go jump over a church. Here is side two.

0: All right, that's the end of the record. That was After the Gold Rush from Neil Young. And we've got about 4 minutes before we got to switch things over, so I'll just bring in the plethora here. What are some other odd songs that we should make Abraham listen to?
1: God, there's a lot of them.
2: Why don't you give him the list of songs you already had me listen to?
0: So we've had him listen to Detachable Penis because we already played King Missile and he hadn't heard that. And then we had him listen to Little Bastard by the Ass Ponies. So what next?
1: What's that one we had played at our wedding? I can't think of what it's called right now.
2: Another One Bites the Dust?
1: No.
0: Bulbous Bouffant?
1: Yeah, Bulbous Bouffant.
2: Bulbous Bouffant by who?
0: The Vestibules.
2: Is that the song?
1: The Vestibules.
0: Yeah, Bulbous Bouffant. You don't even need to say by who. You'll find the right song.
2: Bulbous Bouffant. Hey, Siri, play Bulbous Bouffant.
1: Yep, I found it.
0: Starts out a little slow, but it gets better.
1: Yeah, just listen to it. It's great. Mm-hmm.
3: I notice you're not wearing any
1: galoshes.
3: No, I'm not. Galoshes. I'm wearing galoshes. Galoshes.
0: We're just going to listen to his reaction.
3: Did you read the paper today? No, I haven't had a chance. Did you read the thing about the Eskimos?
0: By the way, Eskimo is no longer a politically correct term in Canada.
4: It is not.
3: From the whale.
0: Probably shouldn't be here either, but...
3: Do you know what that's called?
1: No. Blubber.
3: Blubber. Blubber. Yeah.
2: And this is a wedding song?
1: Mm-hmm. When we played at our wedding, everyone looked at us like, what the hell? That's awesome.
0: Yep. Like I said, it starts out slow, but it starts to pick up. They don't wear galoshes.
3: That's right, muklucks.
0: Yeah.
3: Say it again. Muklucks. Say it louder. Muklucks. Good, eh? Yeah, it is a good one. I didn't want to say it, but I like it. Say galoshes.
2: Galoshes.
0: Yeah, it takes a good minute until you actually get into the song part of the song. Well, he's digesting this. What other things should we feed him?
4: I don't know if he's ever going to come back to Radio Onion Ring after this.
3: Okay.
1: Well, God, just think of Bryn's show. I mean, there's plenty of songs.
4: Oh, yeah.
0: Oh,
1: what's the dead puppies one? Dead puppies?
0: Dead puppies aren't much fun.
3: See that lady? Yes.
0: Or I'm looking over my dead dog Rover.
3: That looks like a...
0: I was just thinking about I Love You, Period.
4: Oh, no!
1: Man.
4: Do you love me? Question mark.
0: Please, please! Exclamation point.
4: Oh yeah, that song. That song was fun.
1: Ooh, macadamia.
0: Here's where it really starts to get into its stride.
1: Mm-hmm. Love this song.
0: He's not reacting yet.
2: I'm thinking I need to see therapy.
0: I don't know if you all can hear the word plethora in there.
2: Yeah.
0: Spatula.
2: You can do a polka to this song.
0: Mm-hmm. Speaking of which, there's In Heaven There Is No Beer.
2: That's whiskey.
5: Well, that would be a really depressing song.
0: And there's also I Like Beer.
4: There's a song I listen to that always makes me smile whenever I feel sad, and it's Sheep Go to Heaven by Cake.
0: Oh, Cake!
4: Yeah.
0: Yeah. So there you go, Abraham. Hey,
1: what's the one about the guy waiting, the guy taking the bus that hold, you know, oh, driving the bus, picking up people? What's that one?
0: Oh, I don't know the name of that. That's from The Whitest Kids You Know.
5: I think if I'm thinking of that song, the song that I'm thinking of related to that word, those words, I think that was on the Welcome to Night Vale podcast on the first episode.
0: Oh, really?
5: Yes. Mm-hmm.
2: Is that podcast still out there?
5: Yes, as far as I know.
0: Oh, we're now
5: listening to the entire series, but it is there.
4: Oh, it's time for 6:02. Our IDs.
0: Yeah, we're now 2 minutes over the top of the hour, so let's get right on. Let's get to it, shall we?
6: 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Unfortunately, I'm dead. But if I came climbing out of my grave like the next song climbed up the charts, I would, without a doubt, endorse Radio Onion Ring. 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
3: Oh, sorry, I kind of got a little excessive there. 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Hello, plethora of people.
7: Hello. Now.
8: Hello.
3: Hello. There must have been some meowing going on up there.
8: No, I said now.
3: Oh, now.
8: Oh. Yeah.
3: Oh, okay. Now. All right. This hour, we are going to be listening to John Travolta and Olivia Newton-John.
7: Oh, my goodness.
3: Talk about earworms. This is the two-of-a-kind soundtrack. Original soundtrack. Or whatever the hell. Here it is.

0: All right, that is the first side of the Two of a Kind soundtrack featuring John Travolta and Olivia Newton-John. And you're listening to Coffee Talk. Coffee Talk. Everybody's talking about how to use their coffee grinders and French presses and shit. And I'm just thinking, I'm happy with the Kirkland breakfast blend K-cups that come in like the 120 count. And throw those guys in the Keurig and boom, you're done. But Abraham's got a Mr. Coffee. So...
1: Have you clipped the record?
2: And then the 48-ounce can of Kirkland Colombian Arabica coffee.
3: Hey, you got some coffee from convention last year. Was it like Kona or something? Did you ever drink it? Or was it Christmas?
0: Oh, the coffee that I won?
4: Yeah. It's still on the dresser downstairs.
0: It's still on the dresser downstairs. So, no, I have not drank it.
4: Wow.
0: Well,
1: it's ground or beans? What kind of coffee is it?
0: It's ground.
4: I have no idea. Oh.
0: And I don't remember.
3: It's not any good anymore.
0: Maybe
1: it'll
0: not.
1: Be fine.
0: It's not been unsealed.
1: I wouldn't waste it. Just drink it. It's
4: we don't have any way to. We don't have a coffee pot, so we can't drink
1: it. I'll drink it.
0: All right.
1: Leave it to me. I'll drink it.
0: Okay.
1: I have a coffee pot.
5: Well, now it's not peak anymore. Coffee has a shelf
1: life.
5: That's
1: fine. Mm-hmm. It'll be fine.
0: Liz is like Chip when it comes to coffee. It'll be fine. I'll just, you know. Coffee always tastes better as it ages.
1: It's good. It's fine. It'll be good.
0: Yeah. She's over there drinking 50-year-old
4: coffee. We might actually
0: coffee.
4: Have a coffee pot now that I think about it. I think we have one above the microwave.
0: Well, in theory, I think our Keurig is supposed to be able to make... Isn't it supposed to make a pot?
3: Well, you can get one of those.
4: You can make a pot, but you still use a K-cup, I think, for that.
3: Oh. Yeah, you can get one of those, like, reusable K-cups.
4: Yeah.
3: To put in your Keurig.
5: Well, they have some brewers that are Keurigs and drip coffee pots, but you have to get certain ones to do that.
1: I have one, and I have I have two refillable K-cup things.
5: Okay.
2: I know the K-cup machine I got from my mom. It has a little side drawer where you could put ground coffee in to brew it, like a drip cup. So does your Keurig have that little sliding door or no?
1: It does not.
3: Yeah. Fancy. I want to know what brand that is.
5: I think Cuisinart makes one.
1: But mine isn't even a Keurig. It's a Cuisinart. So.
5: Yeah.
0: Well,
6: hello, everybody.
0: Hi, Chip.
5: Hello.
4: Hi, Chip.
5: We were talking about you earlier.
0: We were.
1: I
6: know you were missing my jokes. I know you were.
0: But we'll tell you why after I start the second side of the record, because we got to do that now. So this is side two of the Two of a Kind soundtrack.

0: All right. That's the other side of the record. And I didn't have the thing that you were describing with Al.
1: Yeah.
0: His voice it was the same pitch the whole time. He just started talking really fast.
1: He just
2: what I think Murray meant. Yeah.
0: Oh, okay.
2: Yeah. So we all experience it. So yep. We're not going completely crazy. That's good. I appreciate that. I appreciate it.
0: What was I about to say?
3: I don't know. We were talking about cookies, ginger snaps.
0: Oh, yeah.
3: Anything about that?
0: Were you paying attention to that, Kelly?
4: Yeah.
0: Okay.
3: Yeah. Could you read his mind and tell him what he was going to say?
4: I think he means, like, can we get those sometime is what he's referring to.
3: A beer and a ginger snap. Yeah.
5: Oh, yeah, there you go.
6: Hey, ginger snaps and coffee are really great. Though.
0: Yeah, that's what I was going to say.
2: I can get some and bring them with me, maybe. I could probably get them and bring them with me.
0: I mean, I wouldn't turn it down.
6: When Brian and I were at the airport that morning, there was a guy, like, in line with us, you know, and he was putting his bags through security, and the security person was like, "Sir, are those ice packs in your bag?" And he goes, "No." The security guard's like, "What is it?" And he goes, "Well, I brought a stick of butter." And then the security guard was like, "Is that like zucchini?" And he's like, "No, it's a cucumber." He's like, "And what else?" So there's something else. He goes, "Beef jerky." And then security guard goes, "Yeah, we're going to have to take this to..."
2: Oh. Wow. Oh.
5: What was he, like, bringing his, like, lunch? Or what?
6: I don't know. Stick of butter. I'm like, I don't know why you couldn't just buy that wherever you're going.
2: Right. But,
7: wouldn't that butter melt after a while?
2: Exactly.
5: Yeah. He's, like, bringing his buddies his, like, homemade beef jerky.
0: Okay, so I have a theory, though. I have a theory. So we've got this cooler that is a backpack.

0: And I have a theory that the guy had something like that. And so he was bringing like food in a cooler through.
1: Yep, I guess. But whether they got there or they felt like they had to cut it open, who knows? Mm-hmm. They sounded pretty suspicious.
0: Yeah.
1: I thought that's what the x-rays were supposed to tell them so that they wouldn't have to do that kind of thing.
2: No, well, the Indianapolis airport is good enough that you don't even have to take your laptops out of the bags anymore. We did at Minneapolis, but...
0: Yeah, that's true. I didn't have to do that there.
3: Huh. Yeah. Every time I have frozen food, they always check my bag.
4: Frozen food on the plane?
5: Yeah.
6: Frozen food? What?
5: Why do you take frozen food on the plane?
3: Well, it's when I come back from my mom's house for the holidays.
6: Oh. Okay.
4: Yeah, of course she'll try and give me.
0: So this is another theory. The guy was bringing home a stick of butter that his mom had just churned for him.
6: Right. Yeah.
0: And you can't get homemade butter anywhere
6: else. And beef jerky that his dad had
0: dehydrated for him.
6: And a cucumber that...
5: And the cucumber was from his mom's garden.
0: Yeah.
6: Yeah.
0: Right.
6: No, his grandmother's garden.
5: Oh, yeah, his grandmother's garden.
0: Yeah.
3: Are we sure with this cucumber and not just attached to the penis?
0: Oh, my God. It's really a good thing that the show is ending because...
1: Some things you just don't want to carry through security, huh?
2: Right. Yeah. I can just imagine, yes, that's my detachable penis, sir.
6: Next time on Random Recognition.
0: A couple of programming notes. Bryn Lee is not going to be doing a show this evening because she is at Twin Cities Pride Festival and she's partaying. And we will not be doing a show next week because I will be at the ACB convention and Kelly doesn't wanna. Plus,
6: we can do a show, but we don't have records.
0: I'll probably bring microphones and all kinds of crap with me.
4: For tapes.
6: Yeah. I don't know.
0: Maybe I can bring tapes. Anyway.
1: Do it right from the convention hall.
6: That could be interesting. Yeah.
0: So we'll see y'all again in just 2 weeks. Say goodnight, plethora of people.
6: Goodnight, plethora of people.

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1: Okay, we're here. This is Tom and Daryl. We're just about ready to start the show.
2: Yeah.
1: I need to move back to the other computer so I can do that. And hopefully everybody will hear me. Because that's kind of a good thing to have, is people hearing you.
2: Correct.
1: When you're streaming. And it's 59 after, and we are 7 o'clock. Here we go.
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1: That's right. And I'm Tom.
2: And I'm Daryl, and we're here.
1: Yes.
2: And we're going to be bringing you some music and other things.
1: That's right. The first thing we'll do is we're going to play the first album, first solo album of Stevie Nicks after she, after I guess she was gone from, the big band she was in. All of a sudden I can't think of it.
2: Right, I know what you mean, though. But of course nobody else does.
1: Yeah, right. But nonetheless, this is the album called Belladonna, which is also the first song on the album. So we'll start off with that.
2: And try it. Make it work.
1: Yeah.
2: Hopefully.
1: Hopefully so. It's loading.
2: That's a good start.
1: Yeah.
2: We can hope. I'm hearing noise. Why am I hearing? Come on. You can do it.
3: You can ride high atop your pony. I know you won't.
2: I hear something. Hold on.

0: I understood at least three words there. Wow.
1: Okay, the next song is Kind of Woman.

earlier on, by the way, Daryl's stream had locked up, so we lost real connection. This is the second Stevie Nicks album, and it's called Wild Heart.

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And we'll finish this album, and then we'll get to the story.

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1: Stevie Nicks solo stuff.
0: Stevie Nicks, yes.
1: Called The Wild Heart is the album title.

0: Okay. I think that might have done it. Not yet. Okay. I don't. I'm pretty sure it's not going to do anything more.
1: Doesn't look like it will. So that's good.
0: Right.
1: So that ends that album.
0: And this is WTND LP Macomb, WQNA Springfield RFD, and KWQQ Farmington.
1: Right.
0: And we're a little late for the start of the story.
1: Well, yeah, it's 32 after.
0: That's a little late, because it should have started around 8, but Central. We had a little... I know this has never happened before on a Tom and Daryl show, but we had some technical difficulties. So, I think we fixed them for the moment.
1: Yep.
0: Have you got your phone set up? Do I need to turn that down or turn it off or something while you change it?
1: I don't know.
0: Okay.
1: I just got it plugged in.
0: Okay, it seems to have conumptulated. I hear something.
1: Let's see what we can do here. I need to get back to.
0: Yeah, we're gonna be. I'm gonna be talking while he messes around with the phone,
1: okay.
0: And gets everything going, because he's good at that.
1: Yeah, should be. Ready,
0: and
1: so let's see what happens.
2: Tell us a story. Tell us a story, Nathan. Lucas's voice was hardly more than a whisper at Nathan's elbow in the darkness of the loft. Tell about the plow again. Oh, yes, Adina's voice came on a long, indrawn breath from the far corner. And the cradle in the tree. The loft wasn't very big, and it was crowded with things waiting for use again when the season swung, so there was hardly room on the floor for the quilts laid over heaps of straw that had long ago lost their crinkle and resilience. Lucas and Nathan were side by side, and Adina, behind bundles, was out of sight against the far wall where she had to roll off the bed before she tried to sit up, because of the pitch of the roof. Again, Nathan mock protested, pleased. I've already told it a dozen times. It's better than a story, said Adina, because it's true, isn't it, Nathan? Sometimes I get to thinking, and I kind of wonder. Lucas's voice came, hoarsely cautious. He coughed tentatively a couple of times, but it wasn't very winter yet, and a couple of times was enough. Wonder? Adina's voice came indignantly, followed by a whack as she forgot to roll before sitting up. Shh, shh. The cabin was so quiet that breathing was too loud, but there was no sound of grown-ups turning to wake, and so the children breathed again. Oh, Lucas's voice came a little louder. They don't ever wake up. They're too tired. No matter, Adina's voice snapped. You don't believe... I didn't say that, protested Lucas. I only wonder sometimes. There was a scrabble as Lucas sat up and leaned forward in the darkness. Don't you? But it's true, isn't it, Nathan? Adina's half-whispering voice wanted comfort. It's true, said Nathan. But sometimes I wonder, too. Yeah, said Lucas. What if he told Father? I had to go after Kelly Cow. Nathan's voice slid smoothly into the silence, into the well-worn grooves of the story. Now we know where she goes when she runs away. But last spring I had to hunt for her and got all tore up in the thicket by the river. Of course, I know now to go around the thicket instead of through. I found her footprints in the mud on our side of the thicket and followed them through. And Kelly Cow was browsing right along the edge of the field. Nathan drew a deep breath of mingled pleasure and wonder. And the plow was plowing straight as a string all the length of the field and back again, with no horse pulling, and nobody following. I wondered what made it work. I was kind of scared, but I followed it clear down the field, and it just went along with a kind of crunching, sussing sound coming from it. I don't mean it was making any noise by itself. The sound was just the furrow opening up as the plow cut through. I stood in front of it and watched it come. I was watching it so hard that I mighty near got plowed my own self. Plowed your own self, Lucas echoed with a giggle. And then the baby cried, said Adina. The rustle of her pleased settling down under her covers filled the little pause. Made me jump, said Nathan, to hear a baby crying out there. I hadn't seen anyone around, and I couldn't figure where it was, the baby. I looked and looked along the field and under the trees, not moving much, just looking. I didn't know, but I was looking too low. It was up in a tree. There was a cradle hanging from a limb by a couple of ropes, just like Rockabye Baby up in a treetop, and a baby was crying in it. It was clear across the field from me, but I could see its little fists waving while it cried, and then the cradle began to rock. Adina sang softly, "When the wind blows, the cradle will rock." Only there wasn't any wind, said Nathan. It just started to rock, and not a leaf moving except when the cradle touched it. But the baby kept crying, so a lady came out of another tree and went over and got the baby from the cradle. And then she walked on the ground. She just slid through the air and stopped by the cradle to take the baby out on her way down to the ground. And a father came, Lucas prompted. A father came and threw the baby up in the air and laughed. And the baby laughed too, waving its hands and kind of bouncing around up there. And it didn't come down. Its father went up and got it. Danny hugged the mother with one arm and carried the baby with the other. They went away through the trees. I waited to be sure they were gone. Then all at once a little brown basket came down out of the other tree and went away after them. Nathan's voice died. Then he said, it was a black walnut tree, and the basket was full of green leaves. That seemed crazy to me until Adina reminded me later. For the dye pot, said Adina complacently in the dark, to dye brown. There was a sudden rustle as Nathan sat up on his pallet. I just remembered, he said. The baby's dress was pink, real pink, like the little wild roses on the edge of the thicket when they're only part open. Like a rose? Adina was unbelieving. Like a rose, she was wistful. I wish we could make pretty colors. Well, said Nathan, Kelly Cow was going back toward the river, so I went after her. The plow was still going back and forth and back and forth. A lot of birds would fly up from the furrows at the far end when it came. Then, after the plow turned back, they all settled down again. I watched the plow go down the last row and run off the field and make a kind of curlicue at the end of the field, as if it had been writing something all over the field and was just finishing it. Then it got up in the air and went off through the trees after the people. Nathan sighed. It was a good field. No stumps, no stones. There was a pile of stumps near the thicket. The roots were all long and spidery-looking. None of them were cut off. They reminded me a little bit of a bunch of radishes pulled up and dropped in a pile. And that's all. There was an empty feeling after Nathan's voice stopped. There had to be more. But you've gone back a lot of times, said Lucas. Kelly Cow keeps running away. Yes, said Nathan. They have a real good stand of corn. That's all I ever see anymore, the corn. The silence lengthened and lengthened until it became slow, breathing sleep. Nathan was hunting for Kelly Cow again. He shivered and groped in the ankle-deep snow for a more secure footing. No matter what they did to keep her home, short of locking her in the barn, she always managed to get away, and always headed for the farm beyond the thicket. Nathan started on, miserable with the cold and wanting supper. He bumped carelessly against a snow-laden bush, which immediately flipped and slapped him with a handful of snow. He sank down to sit on the ground and sat where a hollow under the snow sprawled him sideways. He lay there, twisted, with difficult tears forcing themselves out of his eyes. Then he scrambled to his knees, alert and startled. Someone was standing, half-concealed, behind a screen of bare bushes. Oh, hello, said Nathan, backhanding his eyes. I didn't hear you coming. Hello? The voice was soft and friendly, with just a hint of accent about it. Are you hurt? No, said Nathan, getting slowly to his feet, stiff with cold and shyness. I'm just cold, that Kelly Cow. Here. The figure moved into plain sight. Here is warmness. Ungloved girl hands offered something to Nathan. Automatically, he took the thing, his hands sagging a bit under the slight weight, and warmness flowed from it into his hands and began to creep slowly into his coldness. What is it? He asked, looking more closely at the dark, irregular chunk in his hands. It is warmness. We use it in the time of cold when we do not want to shield. It is small. It will last small. Thank you, said Nathan. It feels good. He pressed the warmness against his cold cheek and felt the hurting warmth of returning circulation in his ear. I'm going to die of that Kelly Cow yet, he said, wishing he had a warmness for each cold foot. I can't figure why she keeps coming over here anyway. The person's face turned pink. I think that perhaps we call her to our loneliness, and we pet her and give her things to eat, though, thoughtfully, she didn't care for the rabbit bone. Cows don't eat meat, Nathan scoffed. Well, I have to be getting home or the dark will catch me. He looked around for the cow. She is over on the other side of the small trees, said the person. Why do you always come for Kelly Cow? If she doesn't want to stay, why do you want her to? Nathan was startled. Don't you know anything about cows? He asked. Who are you, anyway? I'm Eliada, said the girl. But what about Kelly Cow? We need her milk, said Nathan patiently. How could anyone not know about cows? We drink her milk and use it for bread and milk and mush, and if she's giving enough, we can make butter and cheese, a little anyway. Sometimes it's the only food we have between crops. Oh, Eliada was thoughtful. Then she smiled. Like our multi-beasts. I had a multi-uni, but... Her face tightened and she struggled with something in her throat until she could add, we had to leave it when we left. It liked to have its ears rubbed. It was Mako. Her eyes were very bright and her voice broke. Nathan was embarrassed before her emotion. Yeah, I know, he said, tossing the warmness from one hand to the other. I had to leave my dog. He was too old to travel all that way afoot, and Papa said he couldn't ride. Jimmy said he'd take good care of him. His face stilled for a breath length. I had to leave Jimmy, too. My best friend. Now, said Eliada, her face serene again. Here is Kelly Cow. May I taste the milk of Kelly Cow? Nathan had jumped at the nudge of Kelly Cow's nose against his back. He whirled and gathered up the raggedy old rope end as though the cow were going to take off at a dead run. Then he dropped it and half grinned at Eliada. But how? He asked. What'll you drink out of? Oh, yes, a container. Eliada looked around as though containers grew magically on trees. Then she squatted down and, drawing a double handful of snow toward her, molded it rapidly into a bowl shape. A piece of the rim crumbled out as the two looked at it. With an embarrassed glance at Nathan, Eliada cupped her hands around the container and closed her eyes in concentration. The bowl melted immediately into a puddle of clear water that began to dull into ice. Oops, she said, smiling up at Nathan. That was for metal. She quickly formed another bowl from the snow. Again she cupped it, again she concentrated. And the surface of the bowl flowed upon itself, then solidified into ice. Eliada grasped it with both hands and lifted firmly. The bowl came away with an audible snap at its base. There, A container, if milk isn't too warm and we don't use a slow time. Nathan closed his mouth and shrugged. He didn't know everything about everything. And the two of them waded through the loose snow to Kelly Cow, who perversely was wandering slowly homeward again. Here, said Nathan, holding out the warmness. I need both hands. Do you have a place in your clothes to put it? She asked. Sure, I've got a pocket, said Nathan, half smiling at her odd way of talking. You meet all kinds of strangers in a wilderness. He slipped the small chunk into his shirt pocket. Now give me that snow thing. Squatting awkwardly without a milking stool, he managed to half-fill the snow cup. He handed it to Eliada. She took it and lifted it to her mouth. She hesitated and smiled at him apologetically. There have been so many things lately that... She shuddered a little, then tilted her head and the bowl and drank. It's good, Eliada lowered the cup, a little mustache of milk foam at the corners of her mouth. Kelly Cow gives good milk, said Nathan. But I gotta go now. It's setting into snow all night. He wound the short, frazzled end of the old rope around his hand, but something about Eliada kept him from starting. She was standing, staring down at the snow cup. Without moving her head, her eyes lifted to Nathan. The tip of her tongue wiped away the milk smudges on her lip. We are hungry, she said. We are very hungry. Hungry? Nathan asked. How come? You had a good corn crop. If that is all you have to eat, it does not last until the year turns. Eliada's finger tightened on the bowl. We are trying different barks now, but they are bitter. Her voice broke. And we are hungry. Well, my golly, I don't have... Nathan fumbled for words. You have Kelly Cow. Eliada's eyes were shut as she forced the words out. And it has milk. Yeah, but we have to eat too, Nathan defended. Eliada drooped from crown to snow, the bowl slipping from her hand and plopping wetly at her feet. All right, he said gruffly. I'll give you some of the milk. Visions of milkless cornmeal mush streaked through his mind, and even milkless made him hungry. I guess a cup of cold milk. Eliada was suddenly close to him, pinching a fold of his coat between her finger and thumb. You know too, she cried softly. Who feeds the hungry feeds too. Nathan twisted away and thumped the heel of his hand against Kelly Cow's shoulder. What you going to put it in? He asked. But not all of it. Papa would tan my hide if I brought Kelly Cow home dry. I will go, said Eliada eagerly. I will go quickly. We have a container. She whirled and fled over the snow, swiftly, lightly, as though the snow were no hindrance to her feet, as though she flew through the deepening snowfall. She was back, panting, with her container, its odd misshapenness bending her wrists downward. Nathan looked at it dubiously. Where'd you get that thing? He asked. If it's that heavy empty, how are you going to carry it full? I will carry it, she said, her eyes shining. It is made of what was left after... She hugged it to her with both arms. It is not beautiful. We have not had much time for beauty yet. Besides, there is no meddler among us now. But it is loved. It is from home. Yeah, well, home, said Nathan, reaching for the container. Mama has her little trunk. We couldn't bring much either. He took the container and squatted again by Kelly Cow and began milking. White foam backed away from the far edge, and the stream of milk rang musically against the metal. Almost a song, said Eliada. Can you hear it? She paced her words to the rhythm of the milking. Praise, praise, food, food, sing, sing. Oh, let us sing our praise for food. Her words caught Nathan's fancy, and he tried it. Praise God, from whom all blessings. Then he slipped sideways and almost spilled the milk, righted himself, and ended up triumphantly, though the rhythm was a little muffled because of the level of the milk rising. Praise Father, Son, and Holy Ghost. Then he looked a little dismayed at the amount of the milk in the container, and a little dubiously at depleted Kelly Cow. Eliada caught his uncertainty. You have given us too much, she asked. No, guess not. Can't put it back anyway. If I'm going to catch it, another cup or two won't change things. Think you can carry it? He lifted the awkward, slopping basin up to her hands. Oh, yes. Her eyes were shining. I will make it less heavy. This good gift of food you have given us. But the best gift is... Well, I knew it was the same everywhere, but to hear you sing to them... Softly she echoed. Praise Father, Son, and Holy Ghost. Though you named them other, that is the best gift you have given. Thank you. Nathan wound the tattered rope around his hand again, shy to hear her speak so freely of such things. You're welcome. Now you got something to go on your mush.
3: Mush?
2: Well, porridge.
3: Porridge?
2: Golly, you must be foreigners. Look, have you got any corn left?
3: Yes.
2: She shuddered a little.
3: But now our stomachs...
2: Well, grind some up to make meal, but not as fine as flour. Here, he said to her not-knowing look, about this coarse. He held out his hand, and the grainy snow began settling on his old green mitten. See, about that big. And cook it with water and a little salt. He watched her comprehending nods at each step of the directions. Stir it good or you'll get lumps. Then put it in a dish and pour milk on it. If you've got any sweetening, put that on, too. His stomach suddenly spoke to him out of its hunger. Gotta go, he dragged at Kelly Cow. I'm late now, and the snow... He looked back from the far side of the thicket and saw only the flick of Eliada's skirt disappearing among the trees. He became conscious of the warmness against his chest and caught his breath to call out. But eyeing the distance, he turned and trudged off with Kelly Cow, the warmness in his cold, free hand. You're late. Mama was brisk about the table and didn't look at Nathan. Strain the milk into the crock. Supper's almost ready. Adina, you help him. Adina stretched the strainer cloth tight across the top of the heavy crock and watched carefully as Nathan poured the milk to make sure that the cheesecloth didn't slip. "Is that all?" she asked, her clear voice loud in the evening silence. "Shush!" Nathan elbowed her sharply. "Mama!" came her outraged squawk. "Nathan!" Papa's voice was heavy with weariness.
4: "Game over."
2: "Yes, sir," said Nathan. "Is something wrong with the milk tonight?" "No, sir," said Nathan. "There's nothing wrong with it." "Is so," said Adina. "Is not," retorted Nathan. "There's nothing wrong with the milk. There just isn't as much as usual." "Oh, dear," Mama came over to see. "You didn't throw rocks at her again and scare her so that..." "Rocks scare Kelly Cow? Ha!" Adina said pertly, then wilted at Papa's glance. "Wolves might." Lucas's eyes were big. "Was it wolves, Nathan?" "No," said Nathan shortly. "I gave some of the milk away." "Give it away? Who on earth could you meet way out here?" Mama was anxious to know. "Who out here in all this loneliness?" "The people own the place where Kelly Cow always goes. You know, the other side of the thicket. That old man that won't ever talk. Only this was a girl from there. We talked." Nathan was getting more and more uncomfortable. "She said they were hungry." "This was a good year," said Papa slowly. "But I guess they had only corn and maybe rabbits. She said they were trying different barks to find something they could eat." "Bark?" cried Lucas. "Like the deer do?"
5: "They must be very slack not to have laid in provisions for the winter," said Papa.
2: "I don't know," said Nathan, holding the snow bowl tightly in his mind. "Only she tasted the milk and told me they were hungry. I didn't mean to milk so much for them, but..."
5: "Well," Papa said ponderously, "no matter for one time. But remember, family must come first."
2: "Yes, sir," said Nathan. He had a sudden notion. She gave me something." He reached into his pocket for the warmness and with a pang held it out to Papa on the palm of his hand.
5: "A rock?" said Papa, not taking it. "Not much good for supper. Maybe that's why she gave it to you."
2: Nathan smiled and put the warmness back into his pocket. "Yes, sir," he said, and the room swept back happily into supper activity. Papa was in a good mood.
6: "We called them other," Adina was shocked. "How could they be anything but Father, Son, and Holy Ghost? Maybe they're bad people."
2: "Adina," Nathan's voice came sternly through the dark of the loft, "if you don't shut up, I won't ever tell you about the baby again." A rustling plop signified Adina's lying down again. "People don't all talk the same language. All the languages have a different name for God."
6: "But," Adina was shaken, "I thought God was always God."
2: "He is," said Nathan, "but..."
6: "If you keep fighting about God," said Lucas, "you won't never get to finish what happened."
2: Silence came in the loft. Then there was a sound of turning on the rustling, unsoft pallets. Nathan's voice came again.
6: "Then I told her how to make cornmeal mush." "Mush? She didn't even know that."
2: Adina was horrified. "No," said Nathan shortly, resenting the criticism. "They're foreigners. So I told her how, and she went away. I forgot to give her back the warmness, and that's why we've still got it."
6: "It isn't very warm now," said Lucas, coughing as he squeezed it in his hands. "Bet Adina wore it out before I ever got it."
2: "Did not," said Adina, too tired to get mad. "Eliada said it wouldn't stay warm very long. It's little." Silence grew again in the loft and became very drowsy. Nathan's voice came sleepily.
6: "She said she'd make that bowl thing less heavy to carry it home."
2: Silence and heavy breathing were his only answer. Then, sharply awake, Nathan's voice came again.
6: "But she didn't leave any tracks, not even in the snow."
2: The weather closed in that night, and snow fell on snow, and storm followed storm, seemingly endlessly. During those days in the dusky one room that flickered with firelight, the children worked at the lessons set for them by their mother. Lucas struggled with his alphabet and numbers and his name and the cough that shook his thin body. Adina sounded out the stories in Mama's old primary reading book that had to be read at the table because it was so fragile and so apart and so precious. Nathan rather guiltily used part of his time to reread David and Goliath in the Old Testament part of the Bible. He could have read it with his eyes shut, but he read it again because it belonged to a time and place like this, shut in, sheltered. The shadowy room swirling with warmth and cold as the fire leaped and sank, and the drafts billowed the clothes hanging on pegs against the wall. Finally, he set aside the Bible and the pleasant containment of the old story, and got out the box of carefully hoarded pieces of newspapers they had salvaged from wherever they happened to be found. Some made no sense at all when you tried to read what there was of them, but some were exciting and engrossing, and seldom complete. But something to read, words to learn. It was a warm, contained sort of time, with no world except the house. Its outside corners shrieked in the wind, but its inside corners were sheltering, though chilly. Outside was lightless tumult. Inside, at one or two places beneath the roof, there was the companionable sound of dripping water, the hurried click, click, click, intermingling with the deeper, slower plunk, plunk. Papa rocked in his big chair that he had made after they got here. He looked long into the fire or at the dark ceiling, thinking whatever thoughts came to a wilderness farmer in off-season. Or he worked on the horse's harness, or sat with the Bible on his knees, drowsing, his chair slowing, rousing, his chair picking up tempo. Mama never lacked for something to do, but even she arrived at a time when she could sit for long, resting moments, her current task on her lap, with no urgency about it. There were no days or nights. Time was kept only by the checking of the stock in the small barn behind the house, and the coming of bedtime and rising, and the diminishing of the woodpile beside the fireplace. At some point in this timelessness, Nathan glanced up from his reading. Bride wore white mousseline de soie, as if someone had called him. No one in the room was even looking at him, and so he bent to his work again. Again the call came, sharply, urgent. Call came, sharply, urgently, with not a sound, not a word. He got up uneasily and went to the fireplace.

need. Who called? He got the door shut and clung firmly to the rope stretched from house to barn, while he caught his balance against the howling fury of the wind and the knifing of the snow against the exposed parts of his face. He hugged the lantern to him under his coat to keep it from being blown out and away. It seemed like 100 miles and 100 years before he half stumbled, half fell into the barn. The animals swung drowsy faces to look at him, their eyes catching with unexpected brightness what little light came from the lantern that flared smokily, then settled to its small glow. The snow had housed the animals completely against the wind. Their own bodies had warmed the place and melted some of the snow that had sifted in at the top of the rough walls. The moisture had run down the logs to freeze smoothly again near the floor. The water trough was partly frozen, and Nathan hacked at the thin ice with his heel. There's need. It was words now that came so shocking loud inside his head that Nathan whirled, his elbow going up defensively. No one was in the half-light of the chilly stillness except the huddled animals who rippled across with small movement. Then they swung about to stare at the wall opposite the door. Nathan went to the wall and rested his hands against it, his eyes fanning a scared look over the rough logs. There's need. There's need. The soundless words sobbed into the silence. His voice wouldn't work. He tried again. Eliada? Nathan? Nathan? Relief cried in every syllable. You can't get in that way, Nathan called foolishly to the rough wall and the quiet stock. The door is around 2 corners from you. The animals blinked their eyes and came apart from their concerted staring and swung slowly away from each other, unpatterned. There was a thud on the door, and Nathan moved to it quickly, pushing out against the frantic pushing in, and Eliada fell into the barn. Nathan! Nathan! She cried from the floor, reaching blindly. Nathan knelt and reached a hand to help her up. His fingertips wrapped, and his fingers bent and slid away with no touch of Eliada. Oh! She drew a sobbing breath. I'm shielding! Then she reached out for Nathan's hand and clung. Oh, Nathan! She cried as he pulled her, shivering, to her feet. She sagged and almost fell before he caught and held her. We're dying! There is nothing to eat, not anything, and no small creatures in the forest because of the falling whiteness. Snow, said Nathan, wondering that his face was slowly warming to a tingle, and that water on the walls was sliding liquidly down to the floor. You don't have a coat, he said blankly. A coat? Eliada sank down on a hump of hay near the wall. Oh, no, no coat. I can warm without, and my... Oh, but Nathan, you don't understand. We are being called. We are dying of hunger. There is nothing. Oh, Nathan, to have nothing. To put out your hand and there is nothing to fill it, to swallow nothing, and hurt. She curled herself down on the hay and cried. Nathan looked around at the dim animals, their eyes taking turns at catching the light as their jaws crunched, wondering what on earth he could do. Come on, he said. Come to the house. We'll tell Mama and Papa. How many people? I mean, how big a family do you have? He helped Eliada up from the hay. We are only 6 now, she said, a great sorrow filling the room. All the others, all those I could see from my slip, went in flicks of brightness, back to the presence. But what was left, we finally found each other, and we are 6. But soon our bodies will not be able to contain us, unless we can find food. She sagged down against his holding hand. We can share, said Nathan. But for how long? He used 2 hands, trying to hold the weight. Only until the snow goes, she said. We found roots to eat, and food even inside the hard, round, black things under the trees. Walnuts, said Nathan. Why didn't you gather them last fall? Not much meat for a lot of work, but we didn't know, cried Eliada. We don't know this new world. We came so far. And now to die. Her eyes closed and she floated slowly down, not quite to the floor, and hovered there in a small, unconscious heap. Nathan grabbed clumsily for her, wrapping his knuckles against her shoulder, and she slid softly, inches above the barn floor, away from him to bump softly against Kelly Cow's winter shaggy legs. Kelly Cow backed up a step and went on chewing her cud, her eyes large and luminous in the half-dark. Nathan snatched the lantern and turned to the door. He felt cold flooding back all round him. Then he turned from the door and reached for Eliada, then turned back, panic squeezed his breath. He crouched on the floor beside Eliada and closed his eyes as tightly as he could, fighting against running and screaming and... A sudden blast of cold air on his back whirled him around. Papa was leaning back against the push of the door, getting it shut. What's keeping you? Papa asked, thumping snow off his boots. Your mother... He broke off as Nathan's shift to hide Eliada pushed her out between them. She straightened out as she floated, and her hair spilled darkly bright, longer than the distance to the floor. It's Eliada, Nathan said, his eyes intent on Papa's face as he gathered the inert body into his arms. The girl I gave the milk to! She came for help. They're starving in this storm. She'll freeze in this storm if you stay out here, said Papa. Give her to me. Nathan stood up, lifting Eliada with him. He looked at his father, his eyes wide with wonder. She is less heavy, like she said she'd make the milk. You're wasting time, said Papa, and took Eliada. His arms jerked upward at the lack of expected weight. Nathan caught the limpness of a trailing hand and kept Eliada from leaving Papa's grasp. Papa took a firmer hold, one arm over and one under, turning Eliada so her face pressed against his shoulder. The door, he said, and Nathan slipped around him and opened the door to the blast of the storm. After endless struggling with wind and the stinging slap of driven snow, Nathan, clinging to the stretched rope with one hand and the darkened lantern with the other, stopped to gasp for breath. Papa stopped close behind him, pushing Eliada against him to provide some small, brief shelter. Nathan felt a movement against his back and felt Eliada say something.
He turned and groped to touch her to...

0: to warn her. Cold, said Eliada, stirring. Cold. And the howl and shove of the storm slowly muted. The sting and slap of the snow-laden wind swirled, hesitated, and was stilled. And slowly, slowly warmth wrapped them about. Slowly, it was all in the space of a started in-breathing and an astonished out-breathing. Nathan clung to the rope, trying to see Papa. It was too dark. Papa muttered something and pushed Eliada against Nathan's back. Nathan stumbled on toward the house, his troubled face seeking for the wind and snow that should be punishing him. Then he saw the lighted doorway ahead, with Mama anxiously peering out, a quilt clutched around her for warmth. As they moved into the lightened darkness of the doorway, Nathan glanced up. He saw the snow driving, swirling down, but it never reached them. It curved and slid away as if there were something between them and the night. Then Eliada stirred again, lifting her pale face to look up. And with a doubled roar and chill, the storm smote them again. Then they were in, and the door was shut, and the unbelievable warmth and comfort of the house enveloped them. It is so good. Eliada looked up from the bowl of bread and milk, hard crusts of bread broken into a bowl of milk, hot milk this time, because of the cold. Best not eat anything else now, said Mama, who glowed with having a guest to feed. What with being hungry so long? Else, said Eliada, her eyes widening. More to eat than this? She lifted a white spoonful. At the same eating? In this world? Eggs, said Mama, her worried look sliding to Papa. From our hens. Before the storm began, they were laying pretty good. Eggs? Eliada slid back into some place in her head that she seemed to have to go to often for some reason. Oh, eggs! Her eyes shone again. The bird ones were so small, but they all went away when the cold came. Did your birds not go away? She asked Lucas, who had followed her like a clumsy, quilt-wrapped shadow ever since she had come in. He leaned on the table opposite her, his eyes feeding even more hungrily than her mouth did. Yes, he said hoarsely. The birds went away, but our hens... He wrapped his arms tightly around himself and coughed until he gagged. He sat swiping at the cough-driven tears with the worn quilt over his arm, and sniffed and shook with the cold that shook anyone if they left the reach of the fireplace. Everyone except Eliada. Eliada looked around at the rest of the family, her cheeks becoming faintly pink. You are all cold, she said. I'm sorry. I forgot you are not my people. She broke off, then turned to Papa. I am not strong enough or skilled enough in that persuasion, since it is not my gift, but if you have a metal something, I can make it give heat for you for a while. Papa looked at her, his eyes too deep in shadows to show any glint. Nathan rushed into the moment of silence. Like the little one she gave me. You know, you thought it was a rock, but it was metal, and it was warm. Before Papa could say anything, Lucas darted for the door, shedding his outer layer as he went, and got there at the same moment as Adina, and both snatched up the heavy metal crowbar that at this season was the tool for breaking the ice from the door when the drifts froze too hard to kick aside. It was a short, stout metal bar, bent into a hook at one end, and flattened to a stubbly blade at the other. Together, the two children wrestled the bar back to Eliada. Yes, she smiled. Put it with the fire. Oh, heating it in the fire is no good. The pots get cold right away when you take them off. Lucas was disappointed. Do what she says, said Adina, tugging at the bar. Give it to me, and I'll... The two, tugging against each other, managed to plop the bar into the front of the ashes. It raised a small, grimy snow from the feathery ashes. It is better...
1: I did that. This is WTND LP Macomb, WQNA Springfield, RFD and KWQQ Farmington, and we will now return to the story we're listening to.
0: In front, said Eliada. In the fire, the warmness would go up the opening to outside. It is odd. Her cheeks pinked up, and she moved to the fireplace. Eliada knelt in front of the bar, little puffs of ashes stirring around her as she knelt. She made a quick sign with one hand, then she reached a finger to touch the end of the bar. She glanced back at the absorbed faces. I'm not practiced, she said. I must touch first. There was a brief silence, during which the sound of the wind filled the house as completely as though it were empty of life. Then Eliada lifted her finger from the bar and sat back sideways, but still looking at the bar. She lifted herself a little to pull her dress free from where it had twisted under her, and sat again. Slowly, wonderfully, warmth began, and flowed into the chilly room like a warming stream, loosening muscles that were unconsciously tightened against the cold, making cheeks and ears start to tingle. Eliada came to her feet. I cannot make it more than warm, she said. Some can make it glow dull red, but... Golly! Adina's eyes were wide. That's magic! Where did you learn that? At home, said Eliada. She seemed suddenly unsteady and held tightly to the edge of the table with white fingertips. Before our crossing, before we fell here. Then she straightened and managed a smile. But we learn here also, she said. We have learned to make mush from corn. Mush, Lucas's scorn was large again. How to make mush? It fed us, said Eliada. And the bar, it warms you. Why is one more wonderful than the other? Nathan shook his head. Maybe so, but to compare something like making mush to this miracle. And yet, he shook his head again. Feeding, said Papa suddenly. Your people, they're still hungry?
2: Yes. Eliada's face sobered. They were so hungered that I was the only one who could come.
0: The others are in protective sleep until I come with food. And if I could not find food, or if I should be called while I am away, they will sleep until their calling. Oh, said Mama, clutching the side of her apron. We'll have to... Her eyes went to Papa, but he was going back to his rocking chair, hitching it to an angle to put the fireplace out of his sight. Well, said Mama, hesitantly. Then she smiled and turned to Eliada, her face alight with the pleasure of being able to share. And these? Eliada touched one finger to the rosy brown curve of an egg. Eggs, said Lucas, torn between scorn for her ignorance and his fascination with her. So big, said Eliada. The bird one so small to hold all that feathers and singing. Do your hens sing too? They might call it singing, said Nathan, smiling. On warm summer days, all lazy in the sun. Tears bit suddenly at the back of his eyes, at the remote memory. We can let you have these, said Mother. When they are gone, there will be others. She gathered them with a practiced outspreading of her fingers, lifting them from the bowl. But how? They'll break. I can carry them, assured Eliada. And Mama, hesitating for a moment, put them down on the table. One egg began a slow, flopping roll to the edge. But Eliada looked at it, and it reversed itself and hid itself in the middle of the small cluster. And to eat them? Eliada's cheeks were less white now, and her eyes were losing their hooded look of suffering. If you were hungry enough, raw would do, said Nathan with a grimace. But cooked? You have to have fire to cook with? We have to cook with, said Eliada, her eyes going to the bar on the hearth. But how can you carry all this by yourself? Nathan shivered. Even Eliada's magic didn't operate very well on the far side of the room. Eliada's eyes were on the little heaps of food, as if her eyes were still hungry. Then her smile, fed and comfortable, said, I can carry it. We can carry much. I will show you. She folded the rough piece of canvas Nathan had found up in the loft, up around the food. Then, stepping back a little from the table, she looked at the lumpy package. It suddenly quivered through, then lifted a little from the table and slid toward Eliada. She took hold of one loose corner of the canvas and moved over to the door. The bundle followed her, obedient to the tug of her fingertips. Eliada smiled, her eyes touching each person like a warm hand. And see? One whole hand left to carry the container of milk. The lard can, with its tightly fitted cover, lifted up at a gesture of her hand and hung itself on her fingers. How are you going to get home? Asked Adina anxiously. It's so cold and dark. I can always find home, said Eliada, smiling at her. And I can shield against the storm. Her glance gathered them together again, her eyes glowing in the twilight of the room. Truly the presence, the name, and the power are here with you. From your little you have given us abundance, even here, so far from home. So the old ones assured us, but... Nathan felt her spasm of grief and sorrow, and then she smiled a little. It is so much easier to doubt than to believe. She glanced at the fireplace where the heavy length of the crowbar sent out almost visible waves of warmth. It will cool, she reminded. A day or 2 days. Or if gratitude counts, maybe many more days. She made a farewell sign with her hand. Dwell comforted in the presence. And then she was gone, the door stubbing back on the chunks of ice and snow that had fallen against the threshold. There was a silence, broken only by the vast rush of the wind, surely not so loudly now that warmth was in the room. Then Papa moved to the fireplace and kicked thoughtfully at the crowbar. I'm not sure I want to be warmed by this warmth, he said, his voice rolling deep through the unaccustomed length of his sentence. It may be of evil. This will take some thinking out. Papa, Nathan's voice was urgent, it can't be evil. She knew Father, Son, and Holy Ghost, only she said they called them something else, other languages. And yet, said Papa, the devil can quote scriptures for his purposes. This will take some thinking out. And he sat again in his chair, the Bible on his lap again, his eyes deep shadowed by his heavy brows, and stared into the almost visible warmth of the bar. Too easy, he muttered. By the sweat of thy brow. The storm cleared from the skies, and the crackling cold came. It lay heavily on the land, so heavily that it crushed every vestige of color from everything, so that in a black and white world, Nathan's red cap was like a sudden shout. He had walked over the crispness of the frozen world to the thicket where even Kelly Cow had sense enough not to venture this day. He stood on the other side of the thicket, his hands in his pockets, his shoulders hunched against the cold, and looked across the smooth, stumpless, sunless field beyond, wondering how those people were doing. Then he heard a clear call and the sound of laughter and shrank back, startled, into the shadow of the thicket. A streak of color shot across the smoothness of the field, dark hair streaming free, bright blue clothes and exclamation point against the white. Eliada? It seemed of a size. Then came the others, staying in a little cluster, a small child piggyback on one of them. Brightly, laughingly, they followed Eliada, skimming the snow as if... Nathan clutched a limb for something solid to hang on to. Eliada swung by him, close enough for him almost to touch, and was gone before he could blink. But she couldn't have. No one... Then the cluster swirled past, the laughing child clinging to the hair of the laughing man. Then they were all at the far side of the field again. They can't, Nathan whispered indignantly. They can't skate with no skates on, and without moving their feet. They can't. And a thin, sweet memory stabbed back to him from back home, a red sled at a very high hill, and the delightful terror of letting go at the top and collecting your breath again at the bottom. But you had to have a hill and a sled. He looked across the flatness of the field. The people had stopped now and were clustered together. Then one slid away from the others, and Eliada was skimming the snow back across the field. Toward him? He shrank farther back in the thicket, suddenly afraid. Eliada came slower and slower and stopped. "Nathan?" she called. "Nathan?" Nathan crunched snow to face her. "Yeah," he said. "Oh, Nathan," Eliada took his two hands and pulled him out of the thicket. "I sensed you as we went by, but I wasn't sure, so I came. Isn't it a beautiful day?" She whirled lightly around Nathan, making him feel heavy-footed and as awkward as a hub. Then she shot away from him, not even touching. But yes, because as she turned, a skiff of snow sprayed briefly, and again when she returned to him and stopped, laughing and panting. "You're all right now?" he asked. "You have plenty to eat?" Her glowing face told him how unnecessary was the question. "Oh, Nathan," she laughed. "It would be all funny if we hadn't so nearly been called because of hunger." "What happened?" Nathan hunched and shivered. "Standing still, the cold flowed into you fast." "Oh, I forgot," said Eliada. "Here, I'll extend." And a motion came between Nathan and the cold, a motion that circled him completely and closed him into warmth with Eliada. "How do you do that?" he asked unhappily. Eliada's face sobered. "Does it offend you?" she asked. "It is more comfortable, merely." Nathan rubbed his nose, which had started to tingle. "What was funny?" he asked. Eliada's face brightened. "After we ate your food, and Nathan, nothing, not even the festival foods we had to leave behind on the home ever tasted so good. We cried for its goodness as we ate, and laughed because we cried. But the food didn't last very long, and we thought to sleep again to our calling, rather than to take food again from your family. But one morning I received a directive to go dig in the little hill behind the house. Such a silly thing to do, but a directive. So two of us went. I could hardly lift the digging thing, but Roth was stronger. He has no sight because of the crossing, but he is strong. So we tried to dig, and blocks fell away, and there was a door. And we opened it, and food. Food!" "The root cellar," said Nathan. "The people before you put the food by for the winter. How come they didn't tell you before they left?" Eliada's face saddened. "There was only one, and he did not leave. He was called the day we arrived. One of the life slips shattered, and his body was too broken to hold him more, so he was called, with my brother. It was his slip that shattered." She tightened her lips, and a tear slid from the corner of one eye. "How joyfully he went other side, but how lonely for us who are still this side." "Your brother," Nathan swallowed with an effort that didn't get rid of the heavy lump choking him. "My." He watched his toe kick against a skeletal bush until he could stop his lips. "It's too bad you didn't get the directive before you got that hungry," he said, still not looking at her. "Whatever a directive is."
2: "A directive?" asked Eliada. "But surely, I mean, maybe you have another name for it. For when the power says to you, do, unless you are too far separated from the presence, you do, for that is what must be done, when it must be done."
0: "No," said Nathan. "At least, I don't know. Still think it could have passed the word."
2: "We sometimes wonder," said Eliada, "but we never question. If the directive had come sooner, I would not have gone to you. And I would not now be saying, how can I help loose you from the burden you bear of sorrow and... And evil, Nathan? Evil?"
0: Nathan turned his face away, biting his lip to hold his face straight. Eliada moved to where she could see his face again.
2: "And evil? Oh, Nathan!"
0: "My father killed my brother!" Nathan's voice grated his throat with its suppressed intensity. "I hate him!"
2: "Killed?" Eliada touched Nathan's arm. "You mean sent him ahead of his time, back into the presence? Oh, surely not! Not really so?"
0: "The same as..." Nathan raked a violent fist across his face because of the wetness.
2: "But his own son..."
0: Eliada's face was troubled. "Oh, Nathan, tell me!" "My father..." The words were bitter in his tight mouth. "He decided it was an evil power you used to heat up the crowbar. He raked it out of the fireplace with a stick and shoved it out the door into the dark. He said you had no right to warm us better than he could, and that at least we know why wood makes us warm. Lucas..." His voice died and he gulped. "Lucas cried and grabbed my father's arm, trying to keep him from throwing the warm away. But my father backhanded him clear across the room and did anyway. And Lucas coughed and coughed and wouldn't put the quilt around him again. He sort of settled down, only crying and coughing and shivering, and he wouldn't go over by the fire. Then all at once he had the door open and was out in all that wind and storm, trying to find the crowbar and the puddle of water it had melted in the snow. By the time we got him back inside, he was sopping wet, with ice sliding out of his hair when I lifted him. And he died. He only lasted a day. My father killed him." And Nathan cried into the crook of his elbow and into the vast, warm comfortingness that flowed from Eliada.
2: "Nathan," Eliada said finally, "we cannot know if Lucas was truly called, or if he was sent ahead, but you must not hate. It is an evil you must not take for a burden. It will eat your heart and cloud your mind, and worst of all, it will separate you from the presence."
0: "But Lucas is dead." Nathan's voice was dull.
2: "He is back in the presence," said Eliada. "He is healed of the body that was so frail and so often with pain."
0: Nathan shook his heavy hanging head. "Words, all kinds of words. But Lucas is dead and my father killed him." He surged away from Eliada and felt a sudden tightness against his forehead. It released suddenly, flooding him with the crisp, cold air. He blinked at the sun as he ran clumsily. The sun? The sun was still shining. Spring came slowly. Then one day it seemed as if every drop of water tied up in every snowflake let go all at once. For days the house perched on a rise that was usually hardly noticeable, but that held it above the rising waters. Then the waters began to move, coursing down to the river.
2: The river came up to meet the house and nibbled away at the rise, slowly, slowly, with the whole world aswim. Then the torrents began. They ripped across the field Nathan and his father had worked so hard to clear, gouging out gullies and wiping out almost every trace of last year's furrows. Then the barn went, hardly splashing as it slid into the greedy waters, just after Nathan and his father had led Kelly Cow and the other stock up the hill behind the barn and left them there with three raggedly wet chickens. The rest of the flock was gone. Water gathered around the house closer and lapped at the bottom course of logs. The whole family watched from the small window and the door, watched the waters quiver and lift towards the house. Once the sun came out suddenly, and they were in the middle of a glittering sea of brightness. They had to squint their eyes against the glory. Then it was gray and miserable again. Adina's breath was a warm tickle on Nathan's ear. "It's gone, Nathan. It's gone." And hot tears started down her scalded-looking cheeks. "What's gone?" Nathan whispered. "Where?" she gulped. "Where we buried Lucas. Under the little tree. The tree's gone. The grave's gone. Lucas is gone." Nathan held her while she shook with crying. He lifted his head as Mama came heavily across the floor. She sat down on the bed, then lay back, her feet still on the floor. One bent arm covered her eyes as she said, in a tight, small voice, "Lucas is gone, and I have to carry this other one to be born and be killed." Father turned from the window, but he didn't go to Mama. "I didn't kill him," he said, his voice tired of making the same words over and over. "I didn't kill him. Before that evil creature..." "She isn't evil!" Nathan's voice was loud and defiant in the room. "She wanted to warm us!" "With evil," said Father. "With evil!" "Is everything you don't understand evil?" asked Nathan. "Do you know what makes the sun shine, but you let it warm you anyway?" "God," said Father. "God," said Nathan. "God made her too, and taught her how to warm the crowbar." "The devil," said Father. He turned back to the window, hunched inside the body that suddenly looked too big for him, that scrunched down on Father, bending and stooping, trying to fit. Then suddenly, briefly, the whole cabin lifted a little and settled again. There was a dark wetness along the long cracks of the rough floor. "Good," said Mama into the startled silence. "Take it all. Take it all." And she turned her face away from all of them. But the waters had taken all they were to take, and they shrank away from every rise, compressing down into all the low places. There was one spot in the front yard that held a puddle of water for a long time, and it glittered like a watching eye until long after everything else had dried up. Nathan and his father now faced the task of clearing more land to replace that scoured out, washed away, deeply gullied part of the farm. Everything around shouted and hummed and smelled of spring and new life and abundant blossoming. But Nathan had no part in the singing, springing upsurge of delight that was on the land. He was a dark, plodding figure, bowed and unresponsive in the sunlight. The trees shuddered under every blow of Father's axe. The brightness of the sky hurt Nathan's eyes, and his neck ached from looking up at the shaken branches. Every move that he made was awkward and aching because of the tight hampering of the darkness inside him. He squatted down against a bank of earth and pulled his knees up to his chest, trying to ease the endless aching. A sharp crack from the trees snatched his eyes upward. The tree was twisting, turning unnaturally, splitting. Something in Nathan cried out, rejoicing, "Now he'll die too! Now he'll die too!" But even before the thought formed itself in his mind, he was surging forward on his hands and knees, scrambling to get to his feet. "Papa!" he yelled. "Papa!" Papa looked up, dropped his axe, and stood for one long, stunned moment before turning to run in exactly the wrong direction. The splintering tree twisted again and seemed to explode. Papa's cry and Nathan's cry were drowned in the crash. "Papa!" Nathan groped frantically among the branches. "Papa! Papa!" Then he found Papa's face, and his hands groped to slide under Papa's shoulders. He cried out as he fell forward over Papa's chest. There was nothing under Papa's shoulders. His head and neck and part of his shoulders were pushed out across the bank of the ragged gully. The weight of the splintery heaping of the tree across his legs and body was all that kept him from slithering backwards down into the rock-jumbled gully behind and below him. "Papa!" Nathan whispered urgently. He touched the quiet face, his hand wincing away almost immediately from the intimacy of the touch. The face twisted to pain, and the eyes opened, unfocusing beyond Nathan's left shoulder. Then the eyes focused with a vast effort. "Get it off!" the whisper jerked with the painful effort. "Get it off!" The eyes rolled shut, and the head rolled to press against Nathan's startled hand. "But Papa!" The words were so loud they splintered the silence. "But Papa!" he whispered. Then he turned to the twisted mountain of limbs behind him. He scrambled over and grabbed one piece of the splintered trunk. But it was shredded to another piece that peeled from another piece that rocked the edge of the gully, spilling more dirt and rocks from under Papa's shoulder. Nathan let go hurriedly, and could see even that little movement of release flow jerkily through the whole scrambled length of the trunk, and it pushed two more pebbles from under Papa's shoulders. Nathan slumped down to his knees and slid sideways, his hands grabbing each other and his arms going up to hide his scared face. "What can I do? What can I do? Oh, God, help me!" He jerked around, lifting himself on his knees. "Nathan? Nathan?" Calling him? Not Mama. Not Adina. "Eliada!" he called. "Eliada, come help! I need—" "There's need?" Eliada's call came clearly to him. "Yes," he called. "There's need! Come help! I can't!" For For a long, tight pause, Nathan listened to all the busy, small sounds of the world of growth. Then a rustle in the trees just back of the jagged half-stump snatched his attention. The branches shuddered and parted, and an anxious-looking Eliada threw herself over the fallen tree to Nathan. "Oh, Nathan!" She caught her eyes, checking Nathan rapidly. "There was a directive! So strong! So strong! You have need?" "Papa," gulped Nathan. "The tree fell on him. I can't move him." "Tree?" Eliada's eyes widened. "The broken one? But your papa... Can you help?" Nathan scrambled back to the branches. "Papa is caught under the tree. I can't lift it. Can you help?" Eliada crouched beside him. "Let me... Let me..." She took a deep breath and sat back on her heels, her hand on Papa's arm, her hair swaying forward over her intent face. "I cannot lift the tree from him," she said from behind the curtain of her hair. "He would fall to the rocks. I cannot lift him and the tree at one time. It is two different persuasions, animate and inanimate. If he would not waken, but he would..." "You've got to help," cried Nathan. "We can't let him." "So you must take from under him the rocks and dirt," as though Nathan hadn't spoken. "And I will hold him until you have freed him." She backed away and huddled herself over the edge of the slope down in the gully. "You have digging things?" "Yes, but..." He turned hopelessly to Papa and then to Eliada. "He will hurt when he wakens," Eliada sighed without opening her eyes. "While he is not awake..." Nathan stumbled over to the clutter of tools under the near tree. He brought back the shovel and the crowbar. Sweat streaked his face, and dust streaked the sweat as Nathan labored. He hacked away at the bank under Papa with the bar, scrabbled at it with his bare hands, and whacked with the edge of the shovel. Slowly, slowly, the bank crumbled. And Nathan stubbornly refused to look up at Papa, wondering why he believed Eliada could hold Papa, but believing desperately. He had stopped to drag his muddy sleeve across his face again when Papa cried out and moved, sending dirt cascading down on Nathan. "Don't move," Nathan cried. "Papa, don't move. I'm getting you out. Stay still." Desperately, he pried at the rounded rock that stuck out of the bank. With a sudden jolt, the rock came loose, and Nathan barely stumbled out of the way of the smothery cascade of the dissolving bank. The dust cleared slowly, and Nathan looked up. There, above him, pressed still up against the splintered tree, lay Papa. Up there, in the air, with nothing between him and Nathan except nothing. And Papa's terrified face peered down at Nathan. Then Papa screamed hoarsely, and with one hand groped blindly at the emptiness under and around him. Then both hands waved frantically. They found the splintery tree above him and clung to it with desperate strength. "I cannot move him," said Eliada, past the still circling of her arms. "He is holding so strong. If I move him, the tree will go with him." "Papa," yelled Nathan, "let go. Let go." But Papa paid no attention, only fumbled with one foot, trying to find a holding place with it. "I cannot sleep him," said Eliada, her voice unsteady. "I am not strong enough to do it all at the same time. And until his hands open..." Nathan stood, fists clenched at his ribs, staring up at Papa. Then he wet his lips with his tongue. "When I holler," he said, "let him fall, a little ways. Can you do that?" "Yes," said Eliada. "When you holler, a little fall." "Papa," yelled Nathan, "the tree's going. You're falling, you're falling." And Papa fell about a foot. He screamed once before his eyes rolled and his hands relaxed to let his arms dangle below him. There was an ominous splinter above him, and the tree began to sag. Eliada cried out, "Back, Nathan, quick!" And Nathan, stumbling backward, caught his feet on the rough ground and fell heavily, feeling the scrunching under his doubled knees. He heard a cry from Eliada and twisted to see Papa jerking away from the falling tree. For a moment, Papa hovered in the dusty air above the up-puff from the broken wood landing. Then, as Nathan watched, Papa drifted over Nathan's head. A something hit Nathan's hand, and his other hand smeared it to a wet red streak as Papa slanted slowly down to the uneven floor of the gully. Nathan scrambled on hands and knees over to him. "He's bleeding somewhere," he said, glancing up at Eliada. And she wasn't there. Nathan never could remember how he got up out of the gully and to Eliada. She was lying quietly, her face turned to the sky, her eyes closed, her mouth a little open, and blood running darkly down from her forehead where a flying stub of a branch had hit her. Nathan afterwards remembered that day as something that had no meaning in his ordinary life. And yet, in itself, that day was a whole lifetime that fitted together like a jeweled watch, all those impossibilities fitting so neatly together to make the only possible possibility. Eliada was unconscious only briefly. Then she cried out, her hand going to her head. She lifted dizzily on her elbow and peered about in the bright sunlight. "Lytha? Shell? Oh, Simon, look again! Did we come this far to be called?" The desolation in her voice called Nathan from halfway back down the gully, back up to her in a hurried scramble. "I had to go see. It's a big cut on Papa's leg," he said. "I tore his shirt and wrapped it up, but something white..." He reached out a startled hand and touched Eliada's forehead. "Oh, Eliada!" Her wide, blind-looking eyes turned to him. Then she surged across the space between them. She clung to him so tightly that he had no breath. "Oh, David! David, I thought you crashed! Oh, David!" "I'm Nathan," he said, prying her fingers gently loose so she could lie down again. "You're hurt. Your head!" He touched it again, his eyes anxious on her face. Eliada's eyes slowly cleared and focused on Nathan. The patient sorrow that resolutely came back over her face made Nathan want to cry. "Yes," said Eliada, touching her head, then looking at her fingers. She closed her eyes for a moment, then she sat up, leaned forward, and wiped her forehead with the under part of the hem of her skirt. "But it is not bleeding now. Your papa..." Weakly, as though from far off, he heard Papa's voice. Nathan? You all right? Nathan! Nathan turned from Eliada and scrambled down the unsure footing of the slope of the gully. Papa, you all right? And dropped to his knees by him. Don't know, said Papa. Help me up. And Nathan sagged under the weight of Papa's hands as he pulled himself to a sitting position. Papa got his arm around Nathan's shoulder, and the two of them strained to lift him to his feet. They had only started upward when Papa cried out and slid down Nathan to the ground again. Nathan straightened him out, moving the rocks that kept him from lying flat. Then he looked up at Eliada, who was drifting down the slope. What are we going to do? He asked hopelessly. Papa's hurt. I have a need for water, said Eliada. And perhaps your papa has too. Is there water? Nathan hurried over to where they had put their water pail and the tools. He lifted the lard bucket that sloshed heavily with water and looked back toward where Papa and Eliada were. Maybe he ought to go get Mama. Maybe somebody else could help them better. Maybe if he just left. He grinned unhappily. With Mama in the family way? And who else to help? Just to walk off from Papa and Eliada? That was kid thinking. I can't ever be a kid again. Nathan swung the pail and hurried back. It is good. Eliada's eyes were large and luminous on Nathan. Then she smiled a small smile. Always you are feeding the hungry and giving the cup of water. The smile faded and the eyes closed. And always I receive. It is hard always to receive. You saved Papa, said Nathan, uneasily looking up the slope. For you to hate, Eliada's eyes opened again. I don't hate him, said Nathan, startled that it was so. Not anymore. He is Papa. He moved over to look at his father. Papa opened his eyes briefly to dull slits, then closed them again as if forever. Papa? We must move him, said Eliada, wearily, drifting up to her feet, leaning for a moment on some unseen support. I cannot lift him. I am not now strong enough. But I can make him less heavy for you. Lift him. Nathan knelt on one knee and slid his hands under Papa, lifting him at knees and shoulders. For a moment, the sheer size of Papa made it awkward. Then he had stumbled to his feet and was walking slowly toward the house, leaning back from the less heavy load. It suddenly seemed as if he were carrying Lucas, for under the whiskered, grown-up face, he could trace in the features as of Lucas, the other long-ago boy who became Papa, who maybe was as unhappy and hurting now as Lucas had been. A tenderness welled up inside him, and he felt his eyes get wet. Nathan! Dinner! Nathan's head jerked up at the far, thin cry. Nathan! Adina's voice came across the scarred wreckage of the field in the long, familiar calling chant. Dinner! It's Adina, said Nathan. Time to eat. Are you coming? Can you come? Yes, said Eliada. I can come. If I may hold. She reached out and took Papa's hand where it drooped down, and Nathan started on, carrying the too light Papa. Feeling a tug, he looked back to see Eliada trailing like a limp scarf after him, holding fast to Papa's hand. Adina came running to meet them. Is that Eliada? Oh, Eliada! Then they got close enough for her to see, and her happy call fell silent, and her two hands clasped over her open mouth. Her eyes looked again at Nathan, sagging to a stop under the bulk of Papa. And Papa, white and dead-looking, with blood dripping down over one shoe. And Eliada, a pool of limpness at Nathan's feet, and her eyes filled with frightened tears. Oh, Nathan, what's the matter with Papa? And Eliada, there's just us kids because Mama can't... Oh, Nathan, what are we going to do? What are we going to do? Papa was lying on the bed, damply clean, his cream-colored nightshirt pulled smoothly and decently down to the folded back quilt covering him to the waist. His eyes were open and wary, watching as Eliada's hair shook itself in a swirly cloud until it was dry and smoothed itself decorously down against her head, only to lift again into exuberant curls and waves. Oh, it is good to be clean again, she said. Pain is twice as much when there is dirt and confusion and blood. Her finger touched her head where the flesh had closed itself to a thin red line. You sure get well fast, said Adina, engrossed in curling a strand of Eliada's hair around her hand and letting it spring free. It was small, said Eliada, smiling at her. Then she went over to the bed and melted down upon herself until she was eye to level eye with Papa, straight across. But yours is not small, she said. Your bone is broken, and there is the flesh is torn to show the bone. It will be long for it to get well after it is put right again. Do you have those whose gift is to put right? Papa looked at her for a long moment. Then he said, doctors, none closer than the county seat. 6 days horseback. Then, Eliada's face pinked a little. Then will you let us help you, my people? We can make your leg more right so it will get well and be straight. But I cannot do it alone. Will you let us? Evil, said Papa, but slowly, not so quickly sure anymore. Evil, said Eliada, thoughtfully, twisting her hand in her hair. I am not sure I know this evil you know so well. Madness, said Nathan. Disobeying God. Sometimes it seems good, but only to lead you astray. Thou shalt not... Oh, said Eliada, after searching somewhere inside herself. Separation. Oh, but we would do nothing to separate anyone from the presence. She was astonished. We want to help you, but not if you feel it would separate... Papa looked at Eliada for a sharp, short moment. Then he turned his face away. No, he said. Get thee behind me, Satan. Eliada toiled to her feet wearily, her face drawn and unhappy, one foot caught in her skirt. Adina, with a sharp little cry, rushed to hinder by trying to help. Nathan lifted Eliada free of her skirt's tangle and of Adina. "I'm sorry," he said. "Papa sees so much evil." "It's because Lucas is dead," said Mama. "That's why he won't let you help. He was so sure that Lucas died because of you that he can't let you help him now, because if he gets well, and Lucas is dead." Eliada's head turned alertly. "Roth is here," she said, moving to the door. "We had hoped." The tall man who had skated so happily with the small child on his shoulders so long, oh, so long ago, moved into sight at the door. "But you said he was blind," said Nathan. "Yes," said Eliada, "but he has learned to move freely in many places. And there is Murma." A shy, smiling face peered from behind Roth's right leg, then dodged away, only to peek again from behind his left leg. Nathan felt a smile crack through his tired face and looked at Eliada. She was smiling too, as Murma disappeared again. Adina's giggle was smothered behind quick hands, and even Mama's face lightened. "Murma is like that," said Eliada. "Smiles come with her always, but she is shy with new people. She sees for Roth when Roth requires it." She went to the door and put her hand into Roth's reaching hand. "We will help when you will accept it," she said. "Take comfort in the presence." And the three of them were gone. Adina ran out of the door after them, crying, "Goodbye, goodbye." She came back into the cabin with a happy little skip. "They're flying," she said. "I knew they would. And Murma's doing it best, holding on to Roth." Nathan straightened his weary back by the bed, which had been pulled to the middle of the room, and looked across it at Mama. Mama, her hand holding the wet, folded cloth on Papa's briefly quiet forehead, looked across it at Nathan. Adina wept quietly in the far corner in her shadowy refuge behind hanging clothes. "He isn't getting better," said Nathan. "No," said Mama. "He is getting worse. The poultice isn't doing any good at all. The infection is spreading. And we can't keep the splint straight the way he tosses." Papa jerked away from Mama's hand. "Hell's fires! Hot! Warm, warm, warm, warm! Lucas!" Then his eyes opened to look into Nathan's, too close for comfort at the edge of the bed. "It hurts." His voice was thin and young and painfully surprised. The shadowy little boy again looked through the thicket of pain and whiskers and age. Then his eyes closed and his body twisted as he cried out in a ragged, shaken voice. And Adina wailed from her corner. Mama straightened up, her hand pressing the swell of her side. She smoothed her hair back with both hands, her eyes shut, her chin tightly lifted. Then she shrugged herself wearily, twisting to ease her own aching. "Go get them," she said. "He can die if he wants to, but not like this. Not to kill us all with him. Go get Eliada and that man." "And Murma," Adina was prancing at Mama's elbow. "Get Murma." "Get them all," said Mama. "He can talk about evil, but by their fruits ye shall know them." Nathan heard the last words fade as he pounded across the front yard. "Why, it's daylight," he thought, astonished. "The sun is shining." Halfway across the ruined field, he faltered and stumbled. They were coming, all of them, fast. Don't ask how they come. Don't think of how they come. A band of angels coming. Three grown-ups and Eliada and the little girl and a cradle. The cradle. Tell me a story. "We have waited," said Eliada, taking Nathan's hand to hurry him back to the cabin. "Each day we have been renewing our strength through the power, and we have waited. We can help. Oh, truly, Nathan, we can help." Mama and Nathan hunched under the tree across the flat from the cabin. Adina had slipped sideways across Mama's lap and slept, her hand still tightly interlaced under her chin. Eliada had told them when they were banished from the cabin, "If you have a way of coming into the presence, to speak the name." "We can pray," he told her. "Pray," she said. "Help us with your prayers." And the family had prayed, aloud and silently, until the words blurred and Adina could only remember, "Now I lay me." Now Mama's head was leaning back against the tree trunk, her eyes closed, her breath coming quietly. Nathan looked around. "It is a good country," he thought. "Everything about it is good, now. If only we could be more like the country. Open, busy, growing." His head drooped with his heavy eyes. "With singing and wings and how big the snowflakes are, the stars." And he slept. He woke too warm in the late afternoon sun, his neck aching, his mouth dry. He straightened his neck cautiously with the pressure of one hand, and his whole body throbbed with alarm before he knew it was Eliada. She was sitting quietly in the pool of her skirts, her hands loosely clasped in her lap. She smiled and said quietly, "He is sleeping." Mama woke to the strange voice. "We have done what we could, the power helping," said Eliada. "His leg," she faltered. "It was bad. We got it straight again and secured, and have started it back from the infection," supplied Mama. "The infection." She was getting awkwardly to her feet, leaving Adina fisting weary eyes. "Yes, the infection." Eliada drifted up to her feet. "It will be long, but it will get well. Already we are planning a rejoice for when he walks again. Our first rejoice since..." "Murma! Where's Murma?" Adina grabbed at Mama's skirt and hugged a handful of it tightly to her face before Mama broke away to hurry stiffly toward the cabin. "She is waiting for you," Eliada said, smiling. "She found a play people of yours. It looks like a little girl." "My doll!" cried Adina. "Where did she find it? I lost it." "It's in the green growth by the animal's house. She would not touch it until you came, but she is singing to it." "Murma!" called Adina. "Murma!" as she ran toward the lean-to makeshift barn. Eliada and Nathan went toward the cabin to meet Mama. Her face was smoother and younger. "He's sleeping," she said, and the breath she took seemed to push away all the burdens she had been carrying.
0: "Before he slept," said Eliada, "he was much troubled because of the fields. That we think we know, and the crops. That we do not know. We must know to put it right, so that his rest will not be broken by worry."
2: Mama turned to Nathan. He felt suddenly grown up. "Our field was practically ruined by the floods," he said. "We were trying to clear another field to get ready to plant. The crops are what we grow." He half-smiled at Eliada. "And we grow things besides corn, too. If we are too late with the planting, we'll have nothing to eat when winter comes."
0: "Oh, we know crops," said Eliada happily. "We know growing and harvesting. At home. Roth," she called. "Marilla? Door?"
2: They came sedately, quickly across the yard to meet Mama and Nathan halfway. Marilla held the baby with the wild rose pink dress against her shoulder, and Dor's arm across her back steadied her in case of roughness. The two groups looked at each other, then smiled. Then they were strangers no more.
0: "Roth," said Eliada eagerly, "the crops are the things—"
2: She and the men, Nathan grew up some more, huddled under the tree to plan. Marilla and Mama, who was now holding the baby and smiling, went back toward the cabin, talking supper and baths for a weary, hungry family. There was never a happier made field in all the world, Nathan thought in the days that followed. Laughter and foolishness and fun, except when Papa came to watch the world, helped by Roth and Dor. Slowly out into the thin shadows near the field he would come, not knowing that even his one good leg never took all his weight. Then, settled cautiously in his big chair, sometimes with Mama sitting near him, he watched the effort and the sweating, the blister-raising labor that went with clearing and leveling the field. Papa was satisfied when the men individually came to the shade to drink great dribbling drinks of the spring water and to splash their sweating faces and heads with coolness, then pause briefly to catch their breaths. Papa could accept this, Nathan knew, because by the sweat of your brows thou shalt, whatever you had to do to get things to eat. Papa distrusted anything that was too easy, but he could accept the neighborly help in time of need. He felt bound to do the same for those who had a need. The making of the field was a long, hot, hard job when Papa was watching. But oh, when Papa had been helped back into the cabin, it was still hard and hot and heavy, but not blister-making. And Nathan had learned to laugh, and he laughed often, with surprise and pleasure and astonishment and just sheer enjoyment. And his ribs never quite broke, it only felt that way. They weren't used to laughter movements. He saw one day the reason why the roots around Eliada's field looked like radishes. They had been pulled up bodily like radishes.
0: "Together like that, at the home," said Eliada, as they watched Marilla, Dor, and Roth hovering in a hand-holding circle above the last big tree to be uprooted. "Making the circle, remembering we are gathered in thy name, then the power arrives to be used. That's the way they sealed the ships on the home before we left."
2: Nathan turned thoughtfully away from her struggle with tears to watch the tree. It lurched and creaked and lifted, rocks and dirt jolting off in chunks from its roots as it rose. It shook the roots free and drifted over to the edge of the field, and the three workers drifted down to a far shade, thinly, wearily, still against the ground.
0: "But you didn't pull up the ships," said Nathan, wondering if he was just helping Eliada make up a story.
2: But the story she told.
0: "No," said Eliada, "but I watched while the old ones finished our craft. The outside of it was made in pieces, you know, as the cabin is made of individual logs. So to finish it, they made the circle and the whole outside of the craft wrinkled and flowed and stilled and became one, a shell for all the craft."
2: Eliada was sadly happy back on the home. A shout across the field brought them to their feet.
3: "The last one," shouted Roth. "Oh, rejoice, rejoice." And the three grown-ups shot across the field, tumbling and soaring, diving and twisting like young wild things set free, up and up.
2: And Eliada was gone, romping in the air over the field, joining in the song that lifted brightly, clearly. Nathan heard the high, thin piping of Murma's voice as she lifted jerkily, uncertainly, up from the edge of the fields, to be gathered in by the others and tossed, with laughter and delighted shrieking, from one to another of the laughing, singing group. Adina came through the underbrush and stood by Nathan, watching with longing, as Nathan was.
0: "I wish I could," she said, lifting her arms and rising on her tiptoes. Then she sighed and lowered her arms. "Well, anyway, the baby can't yet. I'll go play with her."
2: When she was safely gone on her way back to the shade where the baby lay in the cradle, Nathan lifted his arms and came clumsily to tiptoe. He gave a longing little hop, then hunkered down on a fallen log, hunched over his soundless, wailing cry. "Oh, if only I could! If only I could!" Then the plows came, theirs and Papa's, snicking past the idle, astonished horses, slicing through the field, each with one of the workers hovering as an attendant, who at the first click of a rock whisked it out of the way, arching through the air to the rock pile filling in one of the gashes across the land. Then, the first plowing done, came the rippling of the land as though it were a quilt on a bed, shaking across, filling hollows and smoothing humps, until the whole field lay smooth and dark and ready. Papa watched some of the furrowing and some of the planting, and said, heavily pleased, to Mama one evening, "Many hands make light work." And Mama's eyes crinkled at Nathan as she snipped off her sewing thread with her front teeth, and snapped another knot in her sewing thread, and bent again to a wild rosebud pink ruffle for Adina's new Sunday dress.
3: Tell us a story, Eliada, said Adina softly, in the darkness of the loft, because in and out of the hours and days and the long evenings, Eliada had told Adina and Nathan much of the home. She sighed for the lostness of the home. They sighed for the wonder of her stories.
2: Story,
3: Wilma's voice was high and clear. Story!
2: Shh, said Adina. Don't wake Papa and Mama.
3: Don't wake Papa and Mama. Murma's voice was as light as a breath. Eliada and Murma were staying the night at the cabin because their folks had gone somewhere at sunset, their eyes excited and hopeful, their attention long gone ahead of their last goodbyes.
2: Tell us a story, Eliada, Nathan repeated from his far, alone corner. About the crossing again.
3: If only Lucas could hear her. Oh, if only.
2: So when we found the home would be destroyed, we made ships to take us away. There were three in our valley, and we were assigned to one of them. And my cousin was filled with sorrow.
3: Because her love had to go in another ship, Adina's voice mourned for them.
2: Yes, said Eliada. And then, at the last moment, Everly was called, so she left the ship.
3: Called? Asked Adina, knowing the answer.
2: Called back to the Presence, said Eliada. Her days totaled. Always at home, we were called before we went back into the Presence. So we had time for our farewells and to put things in order, and to give our families and friends the personal things we wanted them to have. And most important, time to cleanse ourselves of anything that might make it hard to return to the Presence that sent us forth.
3: Eliada sighed deeply.
2: At home, there was time. We could go quietly, other side, loving hands holding ours, back into the Presence, and have our cast-asides put in some shadowy place among the growing things, in the cool, growing soil. But here, we were so snatched.
3: So snatched, Murma parroted in her light, now yawning voice. Tell about the moon, said Nathan, to turn Eliada's thoughts.
2: The moon.
3: Eliada's voice crinkled a little in the darkness.
2: When we first saw the moon, we hoped it was our new home, because we knew we could not go as far as another sun. But when we skimmed just above its surface for all those miles, and saw it all dead and dry, and pocked with holes, and not a blade of green, and with only a thin slice of shadow far on the horizon, we were afraid it would be our new home. Then we swept to the other side and saw...
3: Our world, cried Adina softly.
2: Our world. Our world, said Eliada. All clouds and blue and wonderful. We sang. Oh, how we sang for journey's end, and the loveliness offered us.
3: Her voice broke abruptly.
2: But you had forgotten, reminded Nathan. We had forgotten, sighed Eliada. For so many years there had been no need to know how to move the ships or take them into other atmospheres, so we had forgotten. During all the journey, the motivers had sought back through all of us and our memories of our befores to find the skills they needed, but they were not wise enough. They knew too little. They could do so few of the things that should have been done. Our ship was alone now. All the others had other parts of the sky to search. They were too far for us to work together to get the knowledge we needed before...
3: Before the air, prompted Adina.
2: Before the air, said Eliada, like a finger of flame pulled along our ship. By then we were all in our life slips, each all alone, to leave the craft before we died of the heating. Then we moved our slips, or our parents moved us, if we were not of an age to have the skill. And out there, all alone in the empty dark, I saw the ship glow brighter and brighter, and flow apart, and drip down and down.
3: A sob broke the story. Don't tell any more, said Nathan, groping through the multitude of new pictures tonight's story fanned out in his mind. We shouldn't ask you. It makes you...
2: But telling it helps to end the pain, said Eliada. I cannot change what happened, but I can change the way I remember it. I saw the life slips around me dart down through the air like needles of light, and I got caught up in trying to remember how to move mine, how to bring mine down safely.
3: Silence filled the loft, and the wind spoke softly to one corner of the cabin.
2: It was so wonderful to find we could breathe unshielded right from the beginning, and that there was land and trees, and the food and water were friendly to us, and some of us had landed close together. We put into the new soil the cast-asides of those who were called by the time we landed. My brother, Murma's parents, Roth's wife and little boy. But not,
3: hope glowed,
2: not my parents, not Roth's daughter, not Murma's older brother. So perhaps somewhere they are still alive, maybe half the world away, wondering if we are still alive. But maybe.
3: In the silence, the even breathing from Adina's corner told that she and Murma were sleeping. Eliada lifted onto one elbow and spoke to the darkness where Nathan was.
2: That's where they have gone, Roth, Marilla, and Dor. Roth thinks he has been hearing the questing of the people, somewhere, not too far away. If they can find, maybe it will be...
3: She lay back with a sigh.
2: It is hard to wait, but weeping endureth for a night, but joy cometh in the morning. That was in the book we read to comfort the one who lived in our cabin before he was called from his broken body. To find a book that has the thoughts, the words, and even...
3: Her voice was hardly a whisper.
2: Even our brother. Truly, though I take the wings of the morning.
3: The wind spoke softly again. Murma murmured in her corner, and the quiet breathing of sleep was the only sound in the loft.
2: Tell us a story, Daddy, said little Lucas. Tell about those people and the happy field.
3: Isn't very happy now, said Nat roughly, pretending disinterest. Swear the lumber yard is.
2: Lumber yards are happy, Dina protested. They smell of forest and they build houses.
3: When it was the happy field, said Nathan, leaning back in Papa's big old chair, about the only thing left from the old cabin. Ours was the only cabin for 10 miles or so, except where those people lived. That's where the school is now, cried Dina, perching on one of the rockers, clinging to Nathan's arm. At the end of Kumatka Road. Kumatka, scoffed Nat. Crazy Indian names. It isn't Indian, said Nathan automatically, his eyes far and seeking. On their home, the people had a fruit called Kumatka. It tasted like music sounds and was for special holidays. They sang. They had songs for every. Tasted like music. The children snuggled down into themselves on the floor with quick, happy looks at each other. It had worked. Daddy was started on a people story. And they came back the next day, so happy they could hardly land in our front yard. And they had brought 3 more of the people with them, starving, broken, raggedy. They had never found a settling place since their landing. And Mama cried while she helped Marilla bathe and care for them. They had come to our place because 2 of the new people were Eliada's parents. They had to let her know, and Mama could help. Eliada couldn't help. All she could do was hover, half the time above the bed. So close they had to keep pushing her out of the way. Finally, they told me to take her out under the big tree across the yard, so I did. And I held on to her there until she suddenly, like fainting, was asleep across my lap. The other one they found was Murma's brother, Perez. He had cared for the others and defended them and starved so they could eat and was strong until they got him to our place, and then he collapsed. But they got well. Little Lucas was anxious, as always, clambering up to lean hard against Nathan's arm. They got well. Nathan nodded, his arm tight about little Lucas's fragile shoulders, wondering that Lucas was in the face of his child as he had been in Papa's face. Papa. Papa was pleased at how well the field did, said Nathan. He even thanked the people for helping him. The children settled back around him, used to sudden changes in Daddy's stories, after Daddy thought. Besides the field, we had our kitchen garden, and it grew more than enough to feed us, and them too, if they had needed it. But the long old sorrow was as piercing as when it was new. No, it couldn't be, or how could you live? But they went away, prompted Dina. They went away, said Nathan. Perez, his gift was communications, had spent an hour every day sending out their questing call. He changed the hour every day in case someone was listening at a different time, and he finally got an answer. A group, Perez could hardly speak. A lot of families, so many of our old group, and they're coming, they have a craft, he laughed, half crying. A little cobbled together, busted up thing, they said, but they're coming as soon as the dark of the moon, so no one. And they went away, little Lucas's voice was sad. In an airship, cried Nat, his eyes big with his crowding dreams. And left the cradle for when Grandma's little baby came. Dina looked at the cradle by the fireplace, with Adina's playperson, tattered and fragile, still in it. And the baby was my Uncle Luke, she said triumphantly. And mine too, hastened little Lucas. And I'm named after him. Daddy, Dina leaned against his knees, her eyes intent on his face. Were you sorry when they went? Sorry. Even this long after, he hadn't been able to change much the way he remembered it. He could never forget the quick smother of Eliada's embrace, and his stiffness that could not relax quickly enough to close his arms around her. There had been a quick, smooth swirl of her hair across his face, and she was gone. Up into the dark yawning of that door that waited, treetop high above the yard. Then the whisperings came, but not through his ears. All the thankings and rememberings, and then the final, rest secure in the presence through the name and the power. And they were gone, somewhere far, somewhere west, but scant comfort, still in this world. Don't cry, Daddy, said Dina, patting his cheek. Men don't cry, scoffed Nat. No, men don't cry, but boys do. Face down in the darkness in the grass behind the big tree, wetting huddling sleeves through with hot tears, crying for a magic that was gone and could never come again. Yes, I was very sorry, said Nathan. But Nathan looked around the good room, felt the blessed warmth of Miriam busy in the kitchen, and the wholeness of his life. The tightness inside him began to loosen, as it always finally did. We'll hug you happy, said Dina, and the 3 children clustered and climbed on the chair and on his lap, even Nat, who sometimes now was too old to hug people happy. So life widens. All kinds of loves come. Others come into the circle to complete it. And someday, maybe other side, but someday Eliada would be there again, sitting in the pool of her skirts, her hands lightly folded in her lap, her luminous eyes smiling, and her soft voice saying, tell us a story, Nathan. Tell us all the wonderful story of after we left. That boy. There was an evil.
4: Back 5 seconds.
5: I think back, that, I think we all have seconds. To know that this is the end of the story for this week.
1: Right.
5: But we have music. We do.
1: Yes, we do.
5: We have music. That's
1: yep.
5: a good
1: And we
5: thing.
1: Have more story next week.
5: That's right. We'll be doing these every week. Hopefully not too much of the gunky things like not having a signal or something. All right. That good stuff. Well, life goes on sometimes.
1: Yep.
5: Let's see what we have. Here we go.

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Some things depend on you. 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

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Well, just look at yourself.

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1: We're going to redo that song, I guess.
0: Right.
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1: RFD.
0: And KWQQ Farmington. And I know it's a little early, but that song was going to be 4 minutes long.
1: And so it would have been a little late.
0: Right. So let's have the music again.
1: All right.

0: And that was Groff. I don't know much about them, but they sound pretty good.
1: Yeah.
0: Here's Todd Rundgren. Come on.

0: Okay, that was Todd Rundgren.
1: Good stuff.
0: So what do you have?
1: I have a song I've been wanting to play for a while, and for a while couldn't get things to work, or forgot about it. Anyway, this is from an album called A Tribute to Merle Haggard, and it has a bunch of stuff by other people doing his songs in tribute to him. But it also has two of his sons. I think there were only two, but I'm not sure. But they sing two of his songs. One is The Runnin' Kind, and one is I'm a Lonesome Fugitive, or whatever it's called. Part of it's cut off at the moment. But in any case, they do it truly, truly well. And it's a medley. So we're going to play that. It runs around 5 minutes.
0: Sounds good to me. It would sound good if it started. Maybe he's working on it.

0: did a great job, I'd say.
1: I would certainly say so.
0: Okay, go ahead.
1: I think they did a great job.
0: Yeah,
1: I love that version of that. I played it a bunch of times for me, but I haven't been able to get it on the air.
0: Well, now you have.
1: And now I have. So
0: I liked it.
1: I thought you would.
0: His kids are really good.
1: Yep.
0: Has he passed?
1: Yes.
0: Okay, I wasn't absolutely sure.
1: Oh, yeah.
0: Okay.
1: I don't remember when right now.
0: I don't either. Well, anyway, let's get back to some more other music here, unless you got something else you want to play.
1: Nope. For now, that's fine.
0: All right. Sounds good.

0: I get the feeling he loves a rainy night.
1: I do too, but I don't love a rainy night. I love that song, but...
0: Adam Ant.

0: really nice song. I like that.
1: Here's Bram Tchaikovsky, Shall We Dance?

0: Okay, I think we have time for one more song before the top of the hour. And since we played Raptured by...
1: I love that last song.
0: Yeah, I love this one too. This is...

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Well, I could hear the passengers behind me start to cheer when he said, looks like the whole non-smoking section's disappeared. But don't you fear, even though I'm out

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Zoop, she was gone. Finally made it home, I couldn't take it anymore. And I saw my favorite Jehovah's Witness, he preaches at my door. He was rising higher and higher, saying, "What do you think about that? Na na na na na." And I heard,

her American Express. 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Of course I was staying. I said, "Hey,

0: Happy New Year. Good night, everybody. Thank you so much.
1: Lots of applause there.
2: Yep, that was great.
1: Camille West. Lots of applause.
2: Yes.
1: Okay, you can stop now. It's time for station identification.
2: That's right. This is WTNDLP Macomb.
1: WQNA Springfield.
2: RFD. And KWQQ Farmington.
1: Ow, not so loud. Sorry. Anyway, we got more. I don't know what yet.
2: Right.
1: But we have more. Well, no, we don't have more. That was by...
2: That was Kay Winding.
1: Yeah.
2: We do have it, but we aren't going to play it.

0: And that was 10cc with I'm Not in Love.
1: Right.
0: Now, do keep in mind that this is July. And, you know, you look around, you look at the Goodwill stores and some of the regular department stores, and you see a lot of Christmassy things hanging around. Well, I guess Christmas.
1: Especially like Goodwill right now.
0: Right. Christmas in July. No, that's not it. That's it.

0: Sorry about that. That's okay.
1: Now,
0: what's all that noise?
1: Probably the fan.
0: Oh, okay.
1: Are we ready for the song?
0: Yeah.
1: Okay. I'll point out that over the 30 some years that many of you have known us, maybe even close to 40, a few of you, it's been on various networks that we've said things are falling, or other people have said it. We aren't the only ones.
0: Things are falling.
1: Right.
0: Yeah.
1: And that's not exactly the title of this song, but it's very close. This is called Stuff Is Falling, and it's by Ron Romanowski, he was originally in
0: Romanowski
1: and Phillips. So here we go. I can get it started.
0: Hopefully.

There you have it. I love that song. It's cool. Things ain't changed a bit, y'all. It's the same as yesterday.

0: Good night, everybody. We'll see you next week. This is WTND LP McCall.
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4: 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On today's show, we'll get started with the Sanford Townsend Band. I think you want to turn it up for

0: Santana, their debut album. Boy, I devoured that album. I can't tell you how many times I played it, especially with headphones. It was so, so good. And you'd look at the album cover with the lion on it and see all the incredible other drawings within the lion's face. It's just amazing. That was Oi Como Va getting us started today on the show, along with Shades of Blue and Oh How Happy, song written by Edwin Starr. Remember War and 25 Miles? He wrote that song for them. We started with the Sanford Townsend Band from 77 and Smoke from a Distant Fire. There's certainly smoke going on in Ontario and Quebec from the forest fires and the heat and the humidity. And I know exactly what that's all about. It's kind of old news to me here in Vancouver. We had the massive heat dome a few years ago that got coupled with huge amount of humidity that got stuck over the inside that heat dome. And also smoke from the forest fires in the BC interior and the Okanagan. It was we could look out the window of our living room and see smoke going down the road. I know what it's like. I've lived through it, and it's not pleasant, but it'll pass.
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Great song from the British Music Invasion era from 1964 from Liverpool. A song written by Jackie DeShannon and made a big hit song by The Searchers, When You Walk in the Room. It's Treasure Island Oldies. Welcome to the show on this Wednesday. I love this time of the year. You know why? I get to play all the great summer songs of all time. And this is one of them for sure. From 1972, Jim Seals, Dash Crofts, and Summer Breeze.

They were kind of recalled as the bad girls of the girl group set from 1964. That was the Shangri-Las, and I just loved hearing that song. I remember hearing it on the radio for the first time back in 1964, and just stuck with me. I bought the record, and I've loved it ever since. It's the Wednesday show on Treasure Island Oldies, bringing back the memories. And here's the one that you don't hear too often. It's Sonny and Cher. And Because You're Mine on Treasure Island Oldies.

0: Sonny and Sharon, But You're Mine, follow-up to I Got You, Babe, on Treasure Island Oldies. Here's Michael Godin with Sandy Posey from 68, Single Girl.
1: The single

0: some great garage rock for you from 1967 on Treasure Island Oldies and the Seeds and Pushing Too Hard. Also, we heard from Shirley Bassey. What a bombastic voice she had in a great, big, huge production. The theme song from Goldfinger from 1965 here on Treasure Island Oldies, where I'd like to welcome to you and all the other beautiful people to the island.
1: St. Douglas Quintet is back. We'd like to

Skip and Flip. And Cherry Pie. Skip was actually Gary Paxton. No, Skip was Clyde Batten. And Flip was Gary Paxton, who did the Monster Mash. He produced it and wrote it with and started his own label, Garpax, that the Monster Mash was on. Boy, it was originally done, though, by Marvin and Johnny, an R&B duo from 1954. Done again in 1960. It's Treasure Island Oldies playing the best music of all time. And you know what? This, I swear, is true. Here's the Skyliners on Treasure Island Oldies.

Skyliners and This I Swear on Treasure Island Oldies. 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

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Wow, it's

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0: didn't mean to scare you. That's Screamin' Jay Hawkins. Some really fun old jukebox gold for you from 1956. I Put a Spell on You.
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0: Okay, I do believe we be here. Hopefully, that's all we can do is hope, because you never know these things. And hopefully Tom is there too. Are you there too, or three? Tom? Oh well. This is WTND LP Macomb. And here he comes. I think.
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0: RFD.
1: And KWQQ Farmington.
0: That's right. We've got them all. We got all the stuff in at once today. Isn't that nice? Well, we got some music for you. I'm sure we do. Yeah, I wouldn't be a bit surprised. Let's find out.

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In Houston, we just started a new dance called the Tighten Up. This is the music we tighten up with. First, tighten up on the drums.

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0: Custody means a visiting day that ends just before it begins.
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0: And custody means a fight between grown-ups and a little girl that never wins.

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Sloan.

shirt version of Secondhand Man by the Back Porch Majority. 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
0: That's right. So one more song and we'll be out of here. This is, what was it? Oh, I don't remember.

0: Okay, this song was shorter than I thought it was. Anyway, this is, I want to tell you that that tomorrow afternoon at 3 o'clock Central, we will be replaying Michael's, which one was it, the Summerfest, I think he said?
1: And
0: Summer Dance Party?
1: Summer Dance Party, that's it, yep.
0: Anyway, and we will be... that'll be a four-hour show.
1: And that'll be 6 o'clock tomorrow on our time zone.
0: Right.
1: And
0: not 3 o'clock. It's 6 o'clock our time. That's right. Never mind. I'm not always good. Anyway, and like I said, 4 hours of fun from Michael. And

0: Let's hope it gets to be 3 o'clock pretty quick here, because it's time for me to say goodbye. So goodbye and stuff like that. And it's still saying 2:59.
1: It's 59 after.
0: Yeah, 59 after 15. No, 14. Never mind.
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0: wait and see. 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
1: And a good evening, good afternoon, good morning, where we happen to be on this, what should I call it this week, spinning globe of dung? I don't know, something. Couldn't think of something witty real fast. And it's another edition of the Dishnut News for July the 11th of 2026, the week after the Independence Day holiday, and all the pops and bangs and all that, which continued on the day after, but not as much as before. I guess everybody blew their wad. I think they're saving it probably for the, most likely, the Mexico winnings with the World Cup or something. Yeah, there you go. Blair said a good one. Spinning globe of political intrigue. A political disaster. Dillo says, great cosmic muffin, Pat. Yeah, that too. And as you heard on the number 6 promo about the Memorandum of Understanding being dead, that means more saber rattling, and got to keep that Iran crap going, and of course the prices of fuel are shooting up. It's already $4.89 at Costco. It just shoots up, just boom, real fast. And I'm not entirely too thrilled because I can't afford the frickin' gas. It was down to $4.50-something at last time I loaded. It was going down, down, down. And now they're just pushing that up again. They're just, I'm just at my wits' end now with how people are just so placid about it and everything. And, oh, well, what can we do? Hey, what about the World Cup and blah, blah, blah? Dillo says, gas buddy says, the cheapest gas in Austin is $2.89. I'm just going to do a quick look rule because I checked a little bit earlier. And let's see here. See if anything changed. Well, the Costco locally, a mile away from here, shows $4.79, but the business Costco shows $4.89. So they probably did not get around to updating their web page. But let's try

Let's go here and see. Costco shows up in Gas Buddy for $4.79, so it matches the website. Arco and El Segundo Boulevard across from Hawthorne High is $4.79. So Costco is matching up. Of course, that's a day ago. They probably higher. And the other station across from here is $4.89. And then the Costco, business Costco is $4.89. Arco is $4.89 on Hawthorne Boulevard. And then you get up to the 76 station, $5.29, and Chevron, $5.39, and another Chevron station, $5.59. The sky's the limit. Let's just go bonkers here. Okay, now let's see what out the desert is. Let's see, Palm Desert. I need to get to Riverside County. Okay. Come on. Where is it? I want Riverside. Well, before I do that, let's try what's the up in Los Angeles area, the area that's known for their outrageous, where is it? Can't find where it's at. Try this one here. Oh, I can't find it. Oh, wow.

9, 2, 2, 3, 4. That'll be Cathedral City. I finally remembered that. Took a while, but I remembered that. Okay, out there in Cathedral City, the lowest is 466, and the highest is 559. But it hasn't been updated in a while. Okay, let's try. And there's what I was looking for. Let's try Palm Desert, the Costco there. Palm Desert. Costco there is $4.59, so it was the price that I paid last time. And of course, Sam's Club there is matching it, $4.59. Then it gets up into the highest is $5.49. Now let's try Palm Springs. The Walmart there is $4.66 all the way up to $5.49. So they're pushing it up. Isn't that lovely? Travis says a long blow job, that's why I call it. And Dylan says, sorry, but Trump's threat sounds like a bit like LBJ in Vietnam. We're really gonna bomb you now! We're gonna get you! I'm Randy Macho Man Savage Trump, and I'm gonna get you Hulk Aran Hogan. I did see something on a power poll that somebody is very pissed off. It was torn down the next day. But I did snap a picture of it. I guess I should share it. Let's see. Of course, some might take it as, oh, how dare them say that or whatever. But just the face of it. I mean, let's see here. Who's pulling whose puppet strings? Okay. No, I don't want that. I don't want that either. Come on. Oh, finally. Found what I was looking for. Nope. Need to go back further. Okay. There we go. I found one of those. Let's get this up in here.

Okay, so they say some might be offended, some might see the linkage to what the person, whoever posted, put that on the poll, is getting to the connection and everything. So everybody's ready for that? Let's do this. Oops. Help if I click the right thing. Copy, and here we go. And of course, my stupid session of VNC is saving the old buffer, clip buffer. So I got to restart it again, and I just know why it keeps doing that. It's not clearing the buffer. Okay, let's try this again. All this just for... There we go. Alrighty, there you go.

Somebody was pissed off. Somebody's pissed off. They say it was up there for a couple days. On my walk, I was going to stop by and see what that was, and I totally forgot. The next day, I go, okay, I'm going to get a picture of it, and I look at it, I go, whoa. Okay, snap picture. Next day, it was ripped right off the pole. You see the edges of the paper left. So somebody got offended by that. But the facts are facts. Israeli government is pulling the strings with Trump. You can't say that's not true or anything. That's what's happening. You know, this is Israel's war, not U.S.'s war. Bottom line, let them deal with their own problems. This is just more, as I said, theater to get everybody's attention off of everything. And, of course, make the military, military-industrial complex rich, make the gas fuel industry rich, make people bankrupt, drain everybody of their savings, make them dependent on government and handouts and loans and all that type of thing. And that's what's happening. It's getting worse and worse and worse. And Dilla says, there's no reason for Trump to attack Iran. That's right. And now with his latest peace treating and everything, oh, well, no. Wow, we're going to keep this going. We got to keep on doing. I urge every single citizen of this country to send a bill to Trump and say, pay up. You cost me more money. I want redemption for the higher costs of everything. And of course, Travis says, I won't fly. Of course. I mean, it's the fix is in. The globalists have us. Will. Controlled. So, that's what I'm seeing. But hey, what about that World Cup? And you know, the U.S. says the U.S. gonna continue on. Is Mexico gonna win more? And Travis says, piss on the World Cup. I got your World Cup full of piss. And Dilla says, war is the ultimate distraction. That's the thing. I mean, throughout history, it's a banker's war. They go, okay, hey, we're going to pit your controlled region with our controlled region, and let's have war games and see who wins. Brother says the world bedpan. That's right. No one wins in a war, but it's a banker's war. Proof of it all along. Even the Nazi regime was a banker funded
operation with Bush's father, one of the bankers. He helped fund it. You know, Granddaddy Bush. It just goes way back. Jeffrey says, George Herbert Walker Bush's daddy? Yes. He was part of Brown Brothers and Harriam, or Brown Brothers and Harriam, I think it was. Going by, been a long time. They're instrumental in funding the rise of Hitler, and they basically, Hitler was a puppet of theirs. You know, they needed the boogeyman. So they let him free reign doing everything, and they funded it, and it created a nice big world war that what they're after. Then they got Japan attacking the U.S. after the U.S. was putting sanctions on them, dealing with fuel and such. And so what choice did Japan have? We're going to get back at you. It's all done on purpose. It's just not happenstance. Brown Brothers Harriman. That's the name of the bank. Right. There you go. I just couldn't think of the name. And it was Brown Brothers. So every single war throughout history, the Civil War, the Bankers' War, you know, War of Independence, it's all the same. It links to all the same people that are in power. And no, it's not just some rogue lunatic government or whatever, some country doing this and that. It's all planned. And Scarth the Jaggeroth says, Harriman, Harriman, the man with the plan, the man with the plot. Travis says, oh, they're loony ticks for sure. They're also polytics. Many ticks. So, the facts are the facts. Look up history. You'll see it. Don't want to get overly political on the show and everything, but it needs to be said. This crap is just getting to the point of, when are people going to just say no? Brother says, when the insane run the asylum, nothing makes any sense. That's right. That's about the truth. And what we have in office now, the puppet that they have, is just another distraction. You know, everybody's saying Ronnie Reagan was the great president. He was blah, blah, blah. You know, Red Ronnie was his nickname in Hollywood. He had a lot of communist ties and everything, so they call him Red Ronnie. And then people just got all mushy over Reagan, or as the inner collective call him, Ray Gun. And he was a excellent speech reader, and an actor, because he's doing what he knew how to do best, act, and gain the minds and hearts of everybody and all that. Drives says, Ollie North saved his ass, and Ollie North, of course, is another thing that was put in there as a distraction, and
Then you had Bush, the vice president, was in a hurry to become president, so the attempt to use a flechette to assassinate him failed, but it was also a shot across the bow. Hey, buddy, you do what we say. You know, Diddle says George Herbert Walker Bush was the head of the CIA. Yep. And that's had all the instrumentalities. Then he had Bechtel and, let's see, the Bush Empire has a lot. And my brother says Trump's main handler appears to be Jared Kushner. Kushner has direct ties to the Rothschilds. Gee, how could that be? Wow. Just like when Heinz Kissinger gave Trump his marching orders when he first became president. Of course, now Heinz Kissinger is no longer, but he always had a hand in everything, and it all goes to the same lineage of these people, and they're just globalist scum. Travis says, he had a hand in Trump? Gross. Well, hey, you gotta be a puppeteer. Those are the people who need to root for power. And the thing is, will the day come where they finally, the people, uprise and seek justice and put them on trial and for their crimes that they committed all these millennia? Will that day ever happen? With the current generation that's being put out now, that have been indoctrinated with media and everything. I'm trying to be kind and say it in a certain way. We're doomed. Just look at them. Total I'm trying to be nice here. Lunatics? No, not lunatics. More than that. I'm sure you know what I'm saying. We just, this world is going to hell in a handbasket. Skaros Jagger Roth says, the Nyman be praised. Never says, no, Pat. Willie has it right. It's going to pot, whether we like it or not. But they like stirring the pot and getting everybody fighting each other, getting all the various cultures, different religions, and people all fighting each other. You have the Hispanics having wars with the blacks, and you have the blacks. You know, it's the same thing. They just keep stirring the pot. They want to have conflict because Big Daddy government comes in to save the day. And of course, puts you under even more draconian control with their solutions. It's the same old thing over and over.
Scroth the Jaggerow says, Nymans are a galactic parasite sucking the life force out of every planet before moving on to their next target. Right. That's what's happening. These beings that we call leaders are not from this world. They're Nymans. Yeah, there you go. And they're more than that. But I just don't see things improving with the current situations. But always got to keep the hope that something will finally change and we the people can have true freedom like we're supposed to have, not be controlled and taxed and have to work your life away to keep paying them. Life is supposed to be enjoyable and everything. Diddle says, always look on the bright side of life. Yes. But they, the saying goes, it's darkness for light, so it's in a dark time. But the problem is, a lot of people just are passive because of the propaganda that's being spewed out and the chemicals being put in your food and your water and all that. It's a nice way of keeping people under control. It reminds me of something my brother gave me. Let's see if I can find it here. That was pretty good. Let's see, where would it be? That one? No. That one? Let's see. No. I'll find it somewhere. Nope.

0: No. Say that for another. Oh, wow. Didn't mean I don't have that there? Dang. Well, maybe that's it. Okay. Let's see. Let's try this. Keep hitting the wrong thing here.
1: Spent $1.5 million to buy the American Heart Association. The soap company was Procter & Gamble, and the product was Crisco. They made it from cottonseed oil, a waste product of the cotton industry so worthless it had been burned in lamps, pressed into soap, and used to grease machinery. Procter & Gamble hardened that industrial leftover with hydrogen, and in 1911 put it on grocery shelves as food. Nobody was asking for it, so they manufactured the demand. Procter & Gamble ran one of the most aggressive marketing campaigns in history, mailing millions of free cookbooks filled only with Crisco recipes and teaching a generation that the lard and butter of their grandparents were dirty and old-fashioned, while this factory fat was pure, modern, and scientific. Then came the science. The money flowed in through a radio contest Procter & Gamble ran. $1.58 million funneled into a small, broke group of cardiologists called the American Heart Association. And overnight, it became the most powerful health authority in the country. The company that profits from vegetable oil had just funded the rise of the authority that decides whether vegetable oil is healthy. In 1961, that same authority told Americans to drop the butter and lard their grandparents ate for the vegetable oils Procter & Gamble sold. The fat humans had thrived on for thousands of years was branded a killer, and an industrial byproduct took its place on the dinner table, blessed by the very authority an oil company had built.
0: And that pretty well says it. And various other that they put into work. Well, Diddle says, damn, I didn't know about Crisco. Travis says, Vaseline is in the same boat, a byproduct of oil production. That's right, because Vaseline was discovered when they were drilling for oil, and they noticed this kind of a clear jelly type of substance that collected on the well heads when they were putting the drilling in there. And they discovered, as Travis said, it healed the workers' hands and stuff. But it's, again, you're putting a petroleum byproduct on your skin. That's not really that good. I mean, it's good as a light lubricant and everything, but it's, but people don't know this. I didn't know that until years ago. And then, of course, Dilla pointed out, well, fluoride is a byproduct of aluminum or aluminium manufacturing, which is, they found through the same route that Crisco did, saying that we got to put it in the water and mass fluoridization. And the thing is, that type of fluoride is not the fluoride that the body produces. The body produces its own fluoride. They don't tell you that. Especially when you're a, you know, a baby. When you're adult, you don't need it. They're putting sodium fluoride into the water, and they have calcium fluoride, which is what the body produces. And of course, they promoted it through the dental and saying, you gotta have it. They give children fluoride washes in their mouth and fluoride drops and all that, and it's good for you. It'll make your teeth strong. What does it do? It makes it brittle. And you have teeth problems. Oh, that's right. Then the dentist can say, oh, well, we can do fix your teeth up for you, and we can make more money that way. And so it's one hand washes the other. So fluoride is a natural, calcium fluoride is a natural substance that the human body creates, and it's also in nature and foods and everything. But the industrially, they need it to get rid of this waste. They use sodium fluoride gas to tent houses to kill the termites when they do a tenting of the house. It's sodium fluoride gas. And we're putting that into our bodies. Yeah. So just amongst many, many things that over history we've been polluted with. And of course now they're putting, for a long time, chloramines in the water. See, Full Hill Sales deals were made to get it used as an additive to municipal water supplies, so instead of having to pay to dispose of it as a toxic waste, they get to sell it to cities. That's right. The same thing happened with Cathedral City. The water out there was pristine. It was well water, and it was delicious. It had a lot of calcium in it, and you felt good drinking it. Well, when Cathedral City came into the, what they call the Panorama area, with their assessment district and everything, well, the state mandates that we have to have chlorine added and fluoride added. And the water went downhill. We still was able to get some good water from the fire plug near the tank. Many nights sneaking up there and getting 5-gallon jugs of it, me and my brother and dad. So we have some water to drink. But the plug disappeared. Gee, wonder why. Plug meaning what they call a fire hydrant. And Travis says, that's why you gotta filter that crap. Yep. I mean, it's well, as it does have cleansing properties, but so do a lot of things that I prefer not to ingest. Right. Travis says, who here has drank from the hose? Yeah, me too. Younger. Dill says, I filtered Austin water, which is highly rated, but still has fluoride. And there's no need for that fluoride to be in there. That's the thing. But that's the con job they've done, just like the Crisco with people. Yeah, brother says the hydrant was used to fill the water tankers that watered down the landfill. Yep. And Fulhill says, and when you get used to drinking filter water, in the line for months on end. Oh, I'm sorry, the wrong line. Drinking filtered water, unfiltered tap water, tastes horrid. That's right. My brother says, so the water was always fresh and not sitting in the line for months on end. Yep. But it just mysteriously disappeared. Oh, well, enough ranting on this agony that we're all dealing with. Ron has a filter on my kitchen sink, and that's, I had the same. Dill says, good rant. Well, I've been abstaining from doing many of them because some people don't like those type of rants. But hey, you know, you got to blow some steam off time to time. It's just not... you know, you got to let out what you feel, and hopefully it'll be sow some seeds in people's minds to go, you know, that is right. You know, communication is paramount. Travis says, Pat, you mean like never holding your flatulence? Just let it out? Yes. If you got a fart, let it out. Of course, be polite about it, but don't hold it in because you'll blow up. Full Hill says, better out than in. And if you're with someone that, you know, is like, no big deal, just let it rip. It's part of life. And my brother says, we have a 6-stage filtration system here on a separate faucet. Yep, I have the same one my brother has here. In fact, I got to change the filter. I have never got around to that. It's still putting out, but it's getting less and less. After many cleanings of the first stage of the filter, it's a ceramic filter with that nice brownish, yucky slime on it. And, of course, I've mentioned in the past when we used to distill the city water, my dad had the distill he made, the byproduct after distilling down 5 gallons turned into this syrupy yellowish, brownish yellowish goop that looked like someone had a nasty UTI. It was gross. And the smell of it as well. Ooh. And that's what's in our water. Travis says, no! Travis says, by the way, happy National Slurpee Day! I remember when I used to do those event days back in the past with all the Amy's Nook and all that. My brother says the ceramic element has to be scrubbed off on occasion from all the nasty sediment that collects on it. Yep. Ryan says I should automate my NIC cycling. So anyway, that's my rant, I guess. Smokey, how do I clean my tea kettle? Of that vinegar. Yep, when the water flow diminishes, time to clean it off, and that's the thing. Of course, that's been in there for over a year, probably going on 2 years now. My brother said, sandblast! Yeah. PG&E poisoning people. Right. And Dilla likes Erin Brockovich and the movie that was made about her work in California. And Brian says, I suppose Brian on show nights and Fool'n Hill elsewhere. Well, I guess no Brian because there's no show nights. That was a long time ago. Okay, well, I guess a quick overview of my week here. It was a week that went by in a flash, as usual, just like a firecracker going off, it just went poof. And now we're into July 11th, and days are going to go by real fast, and I'll be saying, ho, ho, ho, Merry Christmas. And will I have the truck engine done by then, or will I be able to be out in the desert by then? Will I be able to afford to live here anymore because I'm out of money? Who knows? We'll find out. But the time going by fast. But it was just another week. Cardboard output has been slower. I think the week before was everybody ramping up for the 4th of July weekend. And now we're having the vacuum. So I was hoping to get the load on the truck cashed in Friday, but no dice. It just wasn't much there. I did get 3 pallets yesterday. At least I got that. And I want to get the load of pallets that I've been stashing on the truck taken care of. It was getting to be a little, as I told my neighbor, I just don't want it on there too long. It gets to be unsightly and everything. I want to keep up a front image here. But what can I do? So I got to get that. And I just hope the price of pallets are at least higher or haven't gone down lower. Everybody's collecting them, so they're still doing stuff, so I don't know. But overall, that was my week. I fell asleep many times in front of my computer, waking up at 6:30 in the morning and go, crap, I was going to have my shower. And the next thing I know, it's time to head out. Still says, need to come down to HEB, Texas. We put out a lot of pallet every day. Yeah, the question is, what kind of pallets? Are they the blue chip pallet, block pallets, or are they the standard four-way warehouse pallets? A warehouse pallets, 48 by 40 size pallets. The

They started as an Australian company back in the 40s after U.S. military left. They had all these pallets, and they started making a business out of leasing out pallets, and they called themselves CHEP. And the became a big business worldwide. So that was the beginnings of those pallets from Australia, because the U.S. military left stockpiles of pallets there. They had to do something with it. Then they got another company doing the same. They're orange or red colored. And of course, if you're supposed to return it to the company, blah, blah, blah. But a lot of the pallet yards just break it all down and use the parts of it for replacement planks and stuff on other pallets. But for a while, there was enforcement of it. If you're caught with it, they can get you for that. A lot of companies have switched to those type pallets, like Costco, because of the fact that people are grabbing all the warehouse pallets, the four ways. Brother, is Travis wanting to be a forklift? Yeah, I guess so. Not with my small fork. Dillo says the eggs come in different sizes than milk pellets. So, basically that's the situation here. I just trying to get myself going on getting back to the other truck, and I'm failing miserably with everything. Just so much to do. But I'm going to try to get going here. So I got to get things going. And of course, the roof on the house is not going to be holding up too much longer, because you can already see the vent pipe poking through the first tarp. That's not good. So, anyways, just so much. Well, let's see here. I'll try to get an article out before the top of the hour break. I don't know if I'm going to make it or not. Let's see here. I keep moving the mouse into the keyboard and it keeps clicking the edge of the mouse. Stop doing that. This is an article that Kurt posted. The world's first commercial nuclear-powered satellite set for launch aboard a SpaceX rocket, which happened a couple nights ago. I watched it launch a little bit after midnight, went down the coast. Solar panels have some challenge with satellites. When a satellite slips into the shadow of the Earth, it hits permanently dark lunar crater or drifts into deep space, the solar arrays become useless. Batteries can step in, but they eventually die. City Labs thinks nuclear energy could solve the persistent problem. On July 7th, the company announced that its BOHR, beta voltaic orbital high reliability satellite, had secured a launch on slot on SpaceX's Transporter 17 rideshare mission. According to reports, SpaceX had scheduled the launch of its Transporter 17 rideshare mission on Tuesday, July 7th at 3:10 a.m. Eastern Time. The launch will mark a massive historical milestone for the beta voltaic orbital high reliability satellite. Be the first ever nuclear CubeSat to enter the orbit. And this is a historic step for commercial nuclear power in space, says Peter Cabaway, CEO of City Labs. The satellite just demonstrates that
SAFE Compact and regulatory approved nuclear

power systems are ready for routine commercial deployment. This capability enables persistent, always-on payload operations that are not constrained by sunlight or battery life. They secured FAA approval engineerings for the safe handling transportation integration into the standard commercial launch environment. City Labs' titanium-based power systems operates at extremely low radiation levels. The proprietary nanotritium beta voltaic system, which generates continuous power from the natural beta decay of tritium rather than nuclear fission. Compared to space-bound nuclear reactors, the beta voltaic cells operate with no moving parts, no liquid electrolytes, and zero risk of fire or thermal runaway. Furthermore, the tritium fuel naturally decays. It harmlessly transforms into helium-3, a completely stable, non-radioactive isotope. The process operates at a safe ultra-low radiation levels suitable for standard commercial handling. In this mission, the nuclear battery will run at a very validate the primary payload independently while a solar power system manages the main satellite's bus operations. In fact, it requires cutting through some of the toughest regulatory red tape on Earth. The satellite represents the first commercial space mission to successfully navigate the Federal Aviation Administration's pathway for nuclear launch approval, a framework established under the National Security Presidential Memorandum 20. The safety analysis was led by City Labs' Kevin Makinson and independently validates by Sandia National Laboratories. Backed by the Department of War, NASA, and the Air Force Research Laboratory, the mission arrives at a key time for space exploration. NASA's Artemis program aims to establish a permanent human presence on the moon. Therefore, the demand for continuous light-independent power sources is skyrocketing. It could position the satellite as a pathfinder for future deep space operations. This milestone establishes a new class of spacecraft capabilities, enabling persistent operation of critical subsystems where traditional power systems fall short. This includes space, deep space, permanently shadowed lunar regions, and long-duration autonomous sensor networks, the company stated in a press release. So they done got it up there. On Tuesday morning, they said I watched it launch, and the low clouds were trying to come in, but luckily they held off for the what happened here? Dang it, my mouse hit the wrong thing. Why did my mouse hit the wrong thing again? Okay. Stop it. Don't you hate that when your mouse hits the wrong thing? Okay. Anyways. It is time for the top of the hour break, and I'll be back in a while. Just be aware a lot of musicians died this week, so you'll hear all of that. And when I get back, I'll continue reading some articles and such and wrap it up. So I'll return.

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And now it's time for the Musicians Who Died This Week segment. And starting off the musicians who died this week, and there's a few of them. John Diamond. He was a rhythm guitarist, best known by his stage name, Beaky, as one of the founding members of the 1960s English pop rock quintet, Dave D, Dozy, Beaky, Mick, and Titch. He was born on July the 10th of 1944 in Salisbury, Wiltshire, England, and he died on July the 4th at the age of 81. We'll play Last Night in Soho, a single released in 1968. You'll hear John's rhythm guitar work. The song was also the inspiration for the title of Edgar Wright's 2021 movie, Last Night in Soho, and used as the ending credits track.

Next up, Kevin Chown. He was an American bass player, best known for his work with Finnish vocalist Tarja Turunen, the former lead vocalist of Nightwish. He played with many other bands, including being a session player for many well-known musicians. Also was sometimes a television actor. Was born as Kevin John Chown on December the 24th of 1969 in Escanaba, Michigan, and he died on July the 6th of 2026 at the age of 56 from bladder cancer. We'll play Demons in You, a track from Tarja's live album Act 2, recorded in Milan, Italy in 2018. Kevin's bass riffs are clearly heard.

And next up, Paul Wheatbread. He was an American drummer. He's best known as one of the founding original members of the American pop rock group Gary Puckett and the Union Gap. He was born on February the 8th of 1946 in San Diego, California, and he died on July the 6th of 2026 at the age of 80 of complications from kidney failure and Alzheimer's disease. We'll play Woman, Woman, the title track from Gary Puckett and the Union Gap's 1968 debut studio album with Paul's drum work.

Moving on to Rodney Franklin. He was an American jazz pianist and composer. He was born as Rodney Thomas Franklin on September the 16th of 1958 in Berkeley, California, and he died on July the 8th of 2026 at the age of 67, and will play The Groove, a single released in 1980 showcasing his piano playing.

And next, Bonnie Tyler. She was a Welsh singer and songwriter known for her distinctive husky voice. She was born as Gaynor Hopkins on June the 8th, 1951, in Skewin, Glamorgan, Wales, and she died on July the 8th of 2026 in Faro, Portugal, at the age of 75 due to complications from a perforated intestine that she was being treated for. We'll play her first single, My My Honeycomb, released in 1976.

Then the track that became her signature masterpiece, Total Eclipse of the Heart, from her fifth studio album, Faster Than the Speed of Night, released in 1983.

Kelvin Hayes. He was an English multi-instrumentalist playing keyboards, drums, and bass. He was one of the original members of the British pop band Johnny Hates Jazz. He was born on November the 23rd of 1962 in London, England, and he died on July the 10th of 2026 in Spokane, Washington, at the age of 63 after collapsing in his home. We'll play Me and My Foolish Heart, a track from the debut studio album Turn Back the Clock by Johnny Hates Jazz, released in 1988. Calvin co-wrote and played keyboards.

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2: Howdy, everybody. This is Kurt Erickson from Austin, Texas. 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
3: Why am I so smart and so good at everything? 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It's called Failing Upward Through the Power of Stupid. Do you want to be the smartest, greatest president like me? 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Listen to this guy.
4: I was the pool boy assigned to the Reflecting Pool renovation project. 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He said, good, I hate cats. I think he confused algae with ALF.
3: In just three easy steps, you too can make great decisions that cost billions and billions of dollars while making the situation worse than it was.
4: After the complete failure of the pool, his staffer said to him, way to go, genius, which he thought was a compliment.
5: I pooped myself. I pooped my pants.
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8: 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This week you will hear, Simon and Garfunkel, Bridge Over Troubled Water, CD. Bob Dylan, Live in Manchester, 1965, Part 1. And Gordon Lightfoot, Greatest Hits.
0: And I think that's it. So I've returned for the last segment of the Dishnut News. And there we go. A lot of musicians this week. And yeah, it's sad about sorry, I was got distracted by the hear the dog next door barking. Sad about Bonnie Tyler. She was had a surgery on the intestines and had to put her into a medically induced coma. She got out of it, and then it just things went downhill for her. And so, yeah. Other little thing about her, she got her gritty voice way back when she had surgery done on her, take nodules out of her throat, I think it was, that caused her to her vocal cords to have that gritty sound that became her signature as well. And number six, just download the Camel Box set covering MCA plus Decca years. I'll see you in the fall. And real quickly, just one birthday for this week. Would be Tom's birthday. Tom DePaul. KC9EES's birthday coming up on the 17th, which will be Friday. So happy birthday to Tom. Android Dillo says, Bonnie was quite a soldier at the end. Till the end. And Travis says, as Tom and Daryl? Yes, as in Tom and Daryl. She had a lot of songs, that's for sure. A little bunch of them. And a programming update for everyone. Ringo said that he's having computer trouble and he's going to put the show on hiatus for now. And so there were replays until further notice. So that's an update on Ringo. I got word of that. And let's see. Try to get an article in or two, whatever I can do here. Quickly here. The FCC, that's not the one I want. This article is given to me. Weird Al Yankovic pulled out of AI ad despite offer to make a nice pile of money. I can't be the poster boy for AI. Out of Variety. Some things are too weird even for parody king Weird Al Yankovic. Ahead of the Syracuse, New York Stop This, his bigger, weirder tour, Yankovic revealed to Syracuse.com in an interview published this week that he was offered a nice pile of money to appear in commercial for business-focused software, but he backed out once he realized the ad would involve AI. I'm not a fan of AI, he said. I'm not going to mention any names, but they told me it was for a business. It was business software that would increase productivity, Yankovic told the paper. I said, oh, well, yeah, sure, I could do that. And then do that. And then the week before we're supposed to shoot it, I find out that

0: Thompson has said the technology has induced intense irritation into her creative process. Madonna also told Vogue Italia in an interview published last week that AI and algorithms run counter to the ways artists should approach making art. Though it should be noted, Madonna's Confessions 2 short film relied on multiple AI artists. Algorithms and artificial intelligence are the opposite of taking risks, and to me, that is the opposite of making art, she said. And I have another segment that I wanted to play, but I'm not going to have time, so I'm going to do that next week. I just looked at the time. Shoot. Dang, where'd the time go? Okay, now let's get back to try to get another article in here. I'll have to do that one as well later. The price of stamps to go up again in July. This is out of the Charlotte Observer. The U.S. Postal Service is moving forward with another round of price hikes on stamps and postage that will impact mailing costs in North Carolina and nationwide starting this month. First class forever stamps will jump from 78 cents to 82 cents. The price hike USPS is raising forever stamps 4 cents. And with the overall mailing cost jumping 4.8%, the Postal Regulatory Commission approved the changes. Oh, of course, you know, they rubber stamp everything. And it begins Sunday, July 12th, in other words, tomorrow. So hurry up and get your forever stamps. The United States Postal Service says it's needed. The agency officials cited the severe financial crisis and rising operational costs. Postmaster General David Steiner recently warned lawmakers that the USPS could run out of money within the next year and be forced to stop deliveries, NPR reported. Part of a pattern, this follows a series of proposed hikes, including March proposal for an 8% surcharge on some shipping services tied to fuel costs from the conflict in Iran. USPS previously outlined 5 forever stamp increases rolling out through December 2027. Historical context, the stamp prices first jumped a nickel in July 2024 from 68 cents to 73 cents, the largest single increase in U.S. Postal Service history. The latest adjustments could mark a 50% increase from 2007 when the forever stamps debuted at 41 cents. And they just want more and more and more. And more. And more. And more. Infinity. It's going to become the point. It's going to be $1 a stamp. And looks like I'm out of time. So I will say goodnight to everybody. And hopefully get to the rest of it next week. Dillis says one of the few authorities which the Constitution gives the federal government is a system of mail delivery. Dillis says, thanks for your efforts, Pat. Thank you. And this has been the Dishnut News for July 11th of 2026. Next.
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nothing wrong with your television set. Do not attempt to adjust the picture. We are controlling transmission. If we wish to make it louder, we will bring up the volume. If we wish to make it softer,

0: we will tune it to a whisper. We will control the horizontal. We will control the vertical. We can roll the image, make it flutter. We can change the focus to a soft blur or sharpen it to crystal clarity. For the next hour, sit quietly and we will control all that you see and hear. We repeat, there is nothing wrong with your television set. You are about to participate in a great adventure. You are about to experience the awe and mystery which reaches from the inner mind to the outer limits.
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2: 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This is Kurt Erickson from Austin, Texas. 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
1: Yes, my dear friends, and that was Johnny Ray from the 1950s. Great song, I'm sure charted well. Now, Candle in the Wind by RDS. Yours truly, Will I Pass the Audition? Hopefully.

Yes, the fabulous Ray Charles, of course, from 1965, that song. Now, my dear friends, I'm celebrating the Beatles. I am. You never give me your money. My RDS, I certainly hope I pass the audition, Paul.

Roses Are Red by Bobby Vinton. Probably late 50s, not sure. Now, my friends, Serenade in Blue, a 1940s song, Big Band Era by RDS. Yours truly. Certainly hope I pass it on to

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Honey child, more than words can say. If I didn't care, would I feel this way? Darling, if this isn't love, then why do I thrill so much? And what is it that makes my head go round and round while my heart just stands still so much? If I did-

my gosh, If I Didn't Care, a 1940s number by the Ink Spots, the fabulous Ink Spots from that era. And now, my dear friends, Free as a Bird by RDS, Man of 1001 Singing Styles. Certainly hope I pass the audition.

0: Them bushes out there, they moving. 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

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Are you here in attention for the latest RDS Gate Show for August 17, 2025? On a wonderfully sunny, hot, and humid day in New York here. It's been terrible this winter, this summer. What winter? The impending winter's coming, and that's even worse. It has been very humid the last 2 weeks of July. And then ever since, it's been like that. Humid. A couple of days ago, it wasn't too humid. But you're here for the latest Gate Show, the RDS Gate Show, my dear friends. Did you like those wonderful tunes? I don't see Cecil around. He's probably either still on holiday, or he saw the light, and now he's with God. Oh, I don't know. But my dear friends, what did you hear on the wonderful RDS Gate Show for tonight? You heard Walking in the Rain, an absolute classic hit by Johnny Ray in the 1950s, probably mid to early to mid, I don't know either one. Then my absolute classic, Candle in the Wind by RDS. Then Let's Go Get Stoned by Ray Charles. Not heard too often, that song. Absolute stellar song from 1965. And then, of course, a Beatle number I did, You Never Give Me Your Money by RDS. I hope it sounded okay. I have to do it over again, I think. And Roses Are Red by wonderful Bobby Vinton, which is still alive. And, of course, are you ready for my classic? Serenade in Blue, a 40s big band era song. Serenade in Blue by RDS. And what followed that? If I Didn't Care, a wonderful song by the Ink Spots from the 1940s. Stellar songs. Then my absolute classic, Free as a Bird by RDS, a Beatle number, and this one sounds better than the original. Check the both of them out. Free as a Bird by RDS. Then Happy Together by the Turtles, the wonderful Turtles. That was a great song, I think, 67. And then we had a wonderful tune, Mr. Costa, classic 1960. Reminds me so much of Lester Johnson. I believe Lester could do that song so easily. He can do it over. And that was a number one song back then. And I believe 1960. Hello, Ron, Rich in Heaven, and all the other sky scanners. Kurt, Clay, Rachel, and whoever else is listening to my wonderful show tonight. Now, what time do I come on? Let's see. Is my audio acceptable? I certainly hope it is. I will, of course, be reading from Gate Magazine, an older edition, because I don't have the new one yet. I come on from 10 to 11 p.m. on a Sunday, followed by an older show. Then, 6 to 7 p.m., on a Wednesday Eastern Time, followed by Clay and Rachel's show, The World According to Them, and I don't believe it was on last week because I went to tune it in. And then I'm on a late Thursday to Friday, 1 to 2 a.m., is another shot in the arm or shot in the backside by the RDS Gate Show, followed by wonderful covers for at least 60 minutes that I've done through the years by the Man of a Thousand Singing Styles. And what else?
Oh, yes, Ron with Rocket Mania, the Rocket Show. Absolute wonderful show from 4 to 6 p.m. Eastern on a Sunday. Before me, of course. And then Kurt with the Texas Roadkill. Oh, my gosh, Texas Roadkill. From 7 to 9 p.m. on a Tuesday. Did I get that right from memory? I think it did. I think the motions are working. They're keeping me sharp. Well, what shall Mr. RDS read? I have no idea. Yes, you do have an idea. You have the booklet in front of you. Let's see. It's an older edition. I won't tell you exactly how old it is. But listen and be educated. British policeman says he was abducted by aliens. Aren't we all? A former police officer has revealed that in 1980, while on duty, he had a close encounter with a UFO. Alan Godfrey says his shift was just about over for the night when he first saw something he thought was a bus. A bus heading toward him on the other side of the road. But when it got closer, he realized it was a strange object, which he described as a large mass. Oh, really? It was a fuzzy oval shape that rotated at such speed and hovered so low over the road that it was causing the bushes of the side of the road to shake. Boy, did you have a close encounter. The next thing he remembered was driving further down the same road, but with the mysterious object nowhere in sight. He returned to the location of his encounter sometime later and found a circular patch where the road had been seemingly melted, and then a redried area in a circular pattern. Something was there. Oh my God, was it a UFO, my man? He also noted that his boots were scuffed as though he had been dragged along the ground. When he returned to the station, he realized he lost 15 minutes. Were you abducted for only 15 minutes? You're very lucky. Did they probe you? Oh gosh, did they probe you? After undergoing hypnotic regression, he recalled being moved into a strange room where he saw two robots and met a bearded man named Joseph, who communicated with him telepathically. Godfrey later learned that the night of his encounter, three other officers also reported seeing a brilliant white object in the sky, about 3 miles from the location of his sighting. His story became one of the UK's best-known abduction cases. Really? It's got to be better than that one. 15 minutes being probed is nothing. I wonder if this guy will be on psychotropic medication for the rest of his life when he realizes what happened to him. No explanation has been found for what Godfrey encountered or what the other officers saw that night. Terrible. My dear friends, when you are abducted, I actually wasn't ever. I mean, there's so many things that go through your mind when you wake up, and after effects, and were you probed? Did women become pregnant with hybrid UFO encounters? Extraterrestrial / human? I mean, these things happen, and the pharmaceutical companies make so much money
Of course, Trump has tried to make it where they can't make that much money. Yes, I hope he gets to it. Trump-o-matic or Trump-o-phonic medication for the rest of your freaking life. It stays in the head and then comes back to haunt you years later. It's just terrible. Let's see what else I can find here in this older edition of Gate Magazine, The Gate, The Strange Phenomenon. I didn't get a newer copy yet, I should be. Let's see what this is here. A Russian fisherman finds remains of an unknown animal. A fisherman named Sosfe Mbro says he had no idea what type of creature he found. He said he saw it floating in the river and scooped it out of the water with his boot. Sosfring says it is the size of a matchbox. Oh, don't you love my fluent Russian, don't you? Some of the people he showed it to thought it might be a mutilated chicken embryo, but it might be, the biologists say, a mutilated chicken embryo. What? I'm reading it again. The biologist says it's unlikely because it doesn't have a beak or feathers. That's logical. The Russian news media said the remains were shown to several scientists at the Institute of Biophysics and in Kravchikok. Kravchikok? Yipes. And they stated that the creature's skull is an unusual shape and were unable to positively identify it as belonging to any known animal. I don't know what this I see here. A photo of it. It looks weird. An insertion by Dear Betsy editor, Betsy Robbins, who is editor of Gate Magazine, a woman. From the photo, it appears that there is a hoof at the end of its leg. Unfortunately, only a portion of the creature was found. But based on location of its eyes, I agree that it does look like a bird. Or maybe aquatic. Signed, Becky Robinson, editor. Becky is an absolute wonderful woman. She's a jet setter. She's loaded with money. 47, doesn't look an age over, a day over 27. You know, when you have that kind of money, of course, you stay young. But she seems to insert her opinions during the end of a sentence now. It's got right in the middle of a story. And usually editors don't do that. But, dear Betsy, we always respect her opinions. Let's see what's next here on the agenda, or whatever the hell it is. Yes, in this article here, what's tearing apart the cars? I see cars, a BMW, oh my God. A BMW is all torn apart, the front is like someone pulled it. That's the question folks are asking at a car lot in the Nitta, Oklahoma, I think. So far, 8 vehicles have been damaged to something that is ripping parts off and leaving behind huge bite marks. The owners say whatever is doing the vandalism is coming late at night. There are paw marks or paw prints, very fine, of course, and hairs, very fine hairs, mixed in on all the mangled parts, and what looks like to be marks that were made by an animal of some sort, says Fred Griffin, the general sales manager. Griffin and his employees have their own theories, which range from Bigfoot, a wolf,
or a chupacabra, goat sucker. Police have warned residents to stay alert, and they have delivered a trap baited with raw chicken and sardines to the lot with the hope of capturing the culprit. I'm not sure where this is. Venita, okay in caps. It must be Oklahoma. Venita, Oklahoma. Yeah. It's a car dealership. They're wrecking the poor man's automobiles before he can even sell them. Isn't that terrible? We are 54 minutes and 17 seconds into the latest RDS Gate Show. Hope you are enjoying this. The weather, of course, humid here in New York. Been sunny, on and off, cloudy also. Probably one of the worst summers with the humidity thing. See what else I can find here.

Motorists describe seeing a UFO searching for something. A motorist driving through Hutto, Texas. H-U-T-T-O, Texas. Hutto, Texas. Has filed a report with MUFON after seeing a sphere-shaped UFO near ground level emitting a green light. The sighting occurred on November 22nd, 2015 at 8:14 a.m. I tell you, they're older articles. He says, I noticed a weird green light close to an open grass area and pulled to the side, the witness said. It was hovering as if looking for something. I have never in my life seen anything like this. It was silver, but the lights were green. I was so scared I thought it would come close to my car. This is something I will never forget. It kept going side to side, looking. And this went on for like 20 to 30 seconds. Then it just turned off the light and zoomed straight forward as fast as it could. And of course, this was reported to MUFON by this person. Was he drinking gin or vodka with a straw? Because that would go right to your head. It's like two shots, like taking two shots at once instead of one when you add the straw. Or was it, I don't know.

0: someday, and we are going to cruise Manhattan. Yes. Yes, my dear. We are going to cruise Manhattan and hit all the hot spots there. With dear, lovely editor of Kate Magazine, Becky Robbins. Time is going. I mean, oh gosh, we're nearly 58 minutes into the RDS Gate Show. Things are going so quickly. Time is moving so fast. I think Becky has choked me up. Oh my God, Becky, what happened? I mentioned your name and I start choking. Now, let's see what for the rest of the next show. We're going to be coming on to 59 minutes now. Today's show. A common drug increases animal lifespan. What about us? Geneticists at the University of Washington have discovered that a number of common drugs could have the potential to increase the lifespan of household pets. What about us? One drug, and on a drug particular, an anti-rejection medication called rapamycin, which is given to transplant patients, is shown to increase the lifespan of mice as much as 25%. Oh my gosh. The results were so promising that they are now planned to test the drug on dogs. The study also suggests that the drug could keep animals healthier for a longer time. And we have very little time until we meet again. Time is going. I will see you once again next week. This is RDS from RDS Music from The Gate Show. Good night. Until next time. 7 days.
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4: Well, ladies and gentlemen, the memory hole just gets deeper. But sometimes there's stuff right near the surface. You may remember last week on this very broadcast, it was pointed out that Donald Trump reading his speech at the Mount Rushmore thing, 4th of July occasion, read two of the three numerals involved in the anniversary of the United States at that point in time, calling it the 25th anniversary. Those zeros are just so hard to see when you're squinting. Now, here's this week's entry in the annals of... Is he really okay?
5: 2 months ago, we had 100, I told this story yesterday, we had 111 missiles shot by the Islamic Republic of Japan.
4: I blame yesterday. Hello, welcome to the show.

0: From a charmingly warm London, England, I'm Harry Shearer, welcoming you to this edition of the show. Ladies and gentlemen, now...
1: Let's kick it!
2: Ice, ice, baby.
0: Don't kick it, kill it.
2: Ice, ice, baby.
0: That may be their slogan. You may be aware, ladies and gentlemen, that another killing by the gentleman of ICE occurred this week in Houston, Texas. The reports, especially the report in the New York Times, indicates that the thing going on at ICE under the new head of the Department of Homeland Security, former Senator Mark Wayne Mullen, yeah, Mark and Wayne is one name, what's your, had decided and announced that he decided, so it was a decided announcement, to kind of get less attention for ICE's activity. That's why you haven't been reading about them in the papers lately, even though the amount of arrests has gone up sharply in the last little while, few weeks. This particular incident in Houston involved a Mexican-American who was an illegal resident of the United States, had been here for decades working. Yeah, the worst of the work, but working, and was driving his car and was shot by an ICE officer who said the car was coming at him. There is no video evidence yet to show that that was the case. And as I say, ICE arrests have been going sharply upward recently. I think the New York Times statistic had it that it's now about 2,000 a day nationwide. That is still 1,000 a day lower than the quota for ICE arrests demanded by the Secretary of Cruelty, Stephen Miller. He of the Stephen Miller Band.

0: Ladies and gentlemen, there is, of course, an ongoing story out of Maine regarding the one-time candidacy of Graham Plattner. He did officially pull out, you should pardon the expression, this weekend of the race for senator from Maine against putatively Republican, six-time Republican Senator Susan Collins. Plattner, as you know, was plagued by stories which he denied of sexual misbehavior. And there's a group of Democrats vying to replace him on the ticket to oppose Senator Collins. I bring that up only because here in London, there's this, a story that's like a funhouse mirror version of that. There's a very popular, well, a notorious member of parliament, Nigel Farage, F-A-R-A-G-E, rhymes with Keldomage. And he was one of the leaders of Brexit, the movement to get the United Kingdom out of the European Union. And he's a colorful figure, to say the least. As I say, he's a member of parliament, but there have been accusations regarding a £1 million or more donation he received from a contributor. Apparently, Britain is so backward that that's not allowed, $1 million donations to political figures, or at least it's not allowed when it becomes public. And it has become public, so Farage has announced he is resigning from parliament so that he can run again for the same seat, at which point he will say, well, look, the people voted for me again, so it must not matter to them. And no one decided to run against him, hoping that that would sort of flag his enthusiasm some. There's one guy who has signed up to run against Nigel Farage. He's a comedian who dresses as a dustbin. That is to say, a trash bin, trash barrel. So it's going to be quite a debate. And I recommend for anybody who wants to get attention in the Maine primary, dustbins are available at your local hardware store. And now,
1: bum, bum, bum, bum, bum, I ran. Bum, bum, bum, bum, bum, I ran. Bum, bum, bum, bum, bum, I ran.
0: Well, ladies and gentlemen, everybody makes mistakes, don't they? Senior U.S. military commanders over there and over here bypassed warnings in critical databases that intelligence about potential targets in Iran was severely out of date. And they went on to approve some strikes, according to three sources familiar with the decision-making process. Those strikes based on out-of-date intel included one that hit a school, killing nearly 200 children and adults. Messages indicating the intelligence was based on years-old intel that needed to be re-vetted were embedded in a system used for developing targets and required a senior officer to approve adding a site to the strike list, according to the sources. The decision by senior commanders to ignore the warnings was made for expediency, according to two of the sources talking to CNN. That's in a rush to provide targets at the start of the war. Where are those targets? But it also directly contributed to the accidental strike on the school. That strike killed at least 168 children and 14 teachers. Those numbers from Iranian state media. Those numbers would make the strike one of the worst civilian casualty incidents in recent U.S. military history. Go, boys. The military launched an investigation in the days after the strike. Months later, no investigation report released by the Pentagon. Even though U.S. military officials, according to one of the sources, quote, knew within days of the strike on the school how the mistake happened, it was obviously old info, unquote. I remember him, used to hang out at the cigar store, which they don't have anymore. Ladies and gentlemen, there was one more unforgettable moment when Felon-in-Chief was at the NATO summit in Ankara this week. More in Ankara, more in Sora than in Ankara, actually. He was sitting next to President Zelensky from Ukraine. You've heard of it. He's sitting next to President Zelensky, and at one point he turns towards him and refers to him as President Putin. So I guess it's fair for us now to refer to the guy in the White House as President Biden. And now, ladies and gentlemen,
2: Forever's Not Long.
0: News of Forever Chemicals. As cities across the nation and around the world increasingly turn to advanced water purification systems to expand their drinking water supplies, researchers at Texas A&M University have identified a critical environmental safety consideration. A new study from the Department of Civil and Environmental Engineering shows that per- and polyfluoroalkyl substances, PFAS, your forever chemicals, accumulate significantly on the purification filters used in advanced treatment to recycle wastewater into drinking water. This research, published in the Journal of Membrane Science, I read it for the membranes, examines a real-world potable reuse facility where municipal wastewater is currently treated to very high standards to produce safe drinking water. Although the technology effectively removes contaminants, the study shows for the first time that microscopic trapping of harmful chemicals causes significant accumulation on the filters over their lifespans. How long does a filter live? These findings carry implications for public health and environmental policy when water utilities replace thousands of worn-out filtration membranes. The accumulated forever chemicals could pose risks to workers handling the equipment or leach into local groundwater if the components are discarded improperly. By detailing exactly how and where these persistent chemicals accumulate, research provides engineers with foundational data needed to develop safer disposal protocols and advanced cleaning techniques. I want some of those. And environmental and public health advocates have ripped the Environmental Protection Agency's new approval of a forever chemical pesticide. Not the first. The EPA has approved various controversial pesticides. Check out my pronunciation of these, ladies and gentlemen. Atrazine and dicamba. Trifluidimoxazin. That was approved last week. Like diflufenican and epirophenicil, which were authorized by the EPA also last week, as well as cyclobutrifluram and isiclocloceram. They got a green light from the agency last November. Trifluomoxazin is what scientists and campaigners call a forever chemical pesticides. Such substances have been used not only in pesticides, but fabrics, firefighting foam, nonstick cookware, thank you, and other household products. They're widely known as forever chemicals because they don't break down naturally. Well, neither do we. Oh, yes, we do. They're also linked to a range of health issues, including various cancers, but forever's not long. And now, news of the warm, won't you? Turn up that heat. It's chilly in here.
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0: Scientists have long worried about microplastics contaminating air, food, and water. Now new research reveals a previously unknown threat. Tiny, tiny pieces of airborne plastic are helping to heat our planet. Do we thank them? Reporting in Nature, Climate Change, an international research team found that colored microplastics in the air trap heat by absorbing light, thereby warming the atmosphere. Plastic debris can become airborne when plastic products break down into minuscule bits swept up by wind and water spray. Researchers have long known that some floating particles called aerosols contribute to climate change. Soot, for example, is an aerosol that contains black carbon, one of the planet's most potent warming agents. Even warming has an agent. The research expands the family of aerosols that are actually causing warming, and that makes microplastics a particularly good target for climate action, says co-author of the study at Duke University's School of the Environment. Old climate models indicated that airborne microplastics, which researchers assumed to be colorless, were negligible contributors to warming. Indeed, colorless atmospheric aerosols, your water droplets and clouds, actually cool the planet by reflecting sunlight away from Earth. But the new research tells a different story. News of the warm.

Some good news and some bad news. Good news first? Sure. You know that for some years, manufacturers have, from Apple to John Deere, the tractor maker, have made it hard for you and me, especially me, to fix their equipment, either by ourselves or with the aid of a third party. They have instituted some regimes that make it impossible for anybody but Apple, or in that other case, John Deere employees, to actually access the stuff and the manuals and the tools to fix your computer or your tractor or your tractor computer, if you have one of those. So this week, as I say, good news, a decision made by the Federal Trade Commission and a number of states, for the next 10 years, John Deere must give farmers and independent repair shops the same repair resources that John Deere dealers get. The deal resolves a lawsuit accusing Deere of blocking repairs by farmers and independent shops, said the director of the Bureau of Competition at the FTC. Yes, they still have one. Quote, today's settlement enables farmers to do what they've done for generations, fix their own tractors and other farm equipment without having to pay an authorized John Deere dealer to do it for them, unquote. Said the settlement will lower costs for farmers and that the FTC will keep fighting repair restrictions. So for the next decade, oh no, it's not forever. Farmers and technicians they choose will have the right to clear fault codes, restore a tractor out of limp mode, install new hardware, and update the software that keeps it humming along. And the nutty part, John Deere hardware owners can actually read the repair and maintenance manuals, which was once the sole territory of the company's employees. That's the good news. Now here's the bad news.

0: Frack.
1: Well, a report this week from the Buckeye Environment Network, that's in Ohio, hence the Buckeye, and a news conference this week in Washington County, Ohio, are raising fresh alarm about brine waste migrating from an injection well, a fracking well. 6 years after the state of Ohio first identified the problem, the well started injecting fracking wastewater. Since 2018, about a year later, owners of nearby conventional wells said their wells suddenly flooded with fluid and dozens stopped producing. A 2020 state investigation confirmed that wastewater from this well, this fracking well, injection well number 4, had moved contaminating wells more than 5 miles away. Well owners say the problems have persisted and are getting worse. Things don't get better by themselves, do they? Pressure readings in 3 nearby production wells have climbed sharply in the last 3 years, in one case by more than 1,800%, a sign that the report says points to brine waste migrating underground. Why not just drink the brine? And the owner of a local energy company who has wells says the damage is irreversible. Quote, my wells can't be repaired. I told the inspector the other day, I said, you know, you could shut every injection well in the county. Today, my business is still ruined, unquote. A geologist in the area has studied the area's rock formations for more than 2 decades. It's David Jeffrey. He said the deep layers where the waste is injected have little space to hold it. Quote, they think they can just inject an infinite amount of fluids, he says, referring to the drillers. The drill baby drillers. Where does it end, he asks. It's clearly not working, said the region's geology has been fractured repeatedly by mountain building events going back hundreds of millions of years, including the one that formed the Appalachian Mountains. Those fractures, he says, gives the injected waste a path upward because underground fluids move from high pressure to low pressure and because decades of oil and gas production have already lowered pressure in the shallower level, the waste is pulled upward into wells still producing oil and gas. The expert said he's concerned the same process could draw the brine waste, which is radioactive and contains forever chemicals, into drinking water aquifers. Quote, we have a serious environmental problem here, and it's clear that it's expanding. What the frack? Now, ladies and gentlemen, something else that went down at the summit of European leaders in Ankara, Turkey, this week was the felon-in-chief's renewed insistence on something he needs, something he says he needs. It's called Greenland. He renewed his call for Denmark. I don't even think he wants Denmark to sell it. I think he wants them to just give it to the United States because we've done so much for Denmark. Really? You know, we buy all their Danish.
2: I talk to our so-called partners. I tell them what we want. They act like they're waiters in some snooty restaurant. No, sir.

land. It's so completely big and green. Although my people tell me that it's just ice that they've seen. Each time that I demand Greenland, right away the order fails.

Greenland, the refusal seems so unfair. At least they race horses at Keeneland. Though I've never been there. Oh, I do so much.

land is so essential to defending the USA. It's amazing we've lasted 250 years without me getting my way. It should be a military machine land. Russia and China, beware. All I need is Greenland. I'm

From London, this is Le Show. And now, ladies and gentlemen, news of the godly. Have you ever heard of mother and baby institutions? They were commonplace here in Britain, somewhat in Britain, and even more so in Ireland. So, little news about that this week. Mother and baby institutions were not just a Catholic issue in Northern Ireland. One of the members of a panel that released a wide-ranging report into those homes says this week, a co-chair of the Truth Recovery Independent Panel, why don't we have one of those, said culpability for wrongdoing against women, quote, goes right across the religious spectrum. This week, the panel published the findings on Magdalene laundries, look them up, and mother and baby homes that were run by the Catholic Church, religious orders, and some Protestant denominations, as well as the state, happening straight through to the 1990s. The report heard from some 200 victims. It found reports of, quote, human rights abuses, degrading treatment, and forced separations of families at the institutions. More than 12,000 women in Northern Ireland are estimated to have been admitted to mother and baby homes. Over 3,700 to Magdalene laundries. They really were laundries where women, unwed mothers, were forced to live and work and wash. The actions of a nun should be investigated for sexual abuse and a social worker for baby trading. Part of the upcoming inquiry into mother and baby institutions and Magdalene laundries and workhouses in Northern Ireland. BBC reports an independent panel finds systemic failures by the state that led to a series of serious human rights abuses. I think they're talking about the Northern Ireland state in this point. Those who took part spoke of abuse, neglect, degrading treatment, and experiences likely to, quote, reach the threshold of inhuman treatment, unquote. Thousands of women, pregnant women, and girls pass through the secretive institutions, largely run by, as we say, religious orders. The panel found that more than 12,000 women and girls were sent to these homes, higher number than the previously estimated 10,000. Almost 300 victim survivors, their relatives, and others gave testimony to a 10-person panel appointed by the Northern Ireland government way back in 2023. Testimonies gathered for the report will be used to inform a planned public inquiry. Panel said a key theme emerging from testimonies shared was the sexual abuse and rape of many girls and women prior to their being admitted into the institutions. The Archdiocese of San Francisco's proposed $395 million settlement with more than 500 child sexual abuse survivors reaches into suburban Tiburon. Local Catholic Church, St. Hilary, is expected to help pay for the deal. And by the way, at that location, St. Hilary Catholic Church, a priest who served there was accused of molesting children, his own self. The archdiocese and lawyers for the survivors announced the proposed settlement last week. It would resolve about 530 claims brought by people who said they were abused as children by clergy and other church workers. Many of them, these abuses dating back decades. The agreement is not final. Each survivor gets to vote on it, and a U.S. bankruptcy judge must approve it before it takes effect. Are there any archdioceses that are not in bankruptcy now? Raise your hands. For St. Hilary Church, the settlement carries a direct cost. Parish was not part of the bankruptcy filing, but
Parishioners were told in a letter that parishes will need to contribute funds and assets not restricted for specific purposes toward the proposed settlement. That came from the Archbishop. Each pastor, he wrote, is being given a specific amount. The settlement in question grew out of a wave of lawsuits filed under a California law from 7 years ago. The Child Victims Act, which opened a three-year window for cases which otherwise would have been tossed out because of the statute of limitations. The new law drew more than 500 lawsuits against the San Francisco Archdiocese, and it sought Chapter 11 way back in August 2023. Last year, just about a year ago, the committee representing survivors released data drawn from those claims. It showed that 71 out of the Archdiocese's 88 parishes were tied to abuse allegations. What is wrong with the 17 others? And a letter of confession by a Christian brother who abused boys at a Limerick school. This is also Ireland. That letter of confession was concealed for decades. That's been told to the head of the Northern Irish, well, actually the Sinn Féin leader, said six men who suffered horrific daily abuse by Sean Drummond at Cray Lane National School during the 1960s were in the public gallery during leaders' questions on Wednesday. Quote, these men were failed catastrophically as children and treated appallingly as survivors, and for years they had to fight the state for recognition, justice, and fair compensation, said an official, Ms. McDonald. She said they endured a lengthy Garda investigation, that's the police, and the state claims agency persisted in challenging the survivors. Later it emerged that the priest, Mr. Drummond, Reverend Drummond, wrote a confession letter dated as far back as February 1970 in which he admitted abusing pupils at the school. Correspondence shows that the Christian brothers in Dublin and in Rome were fully aware of the abuse committed by Drummond, but the confession letter was concealed. It was never given to the survivors, so the investigation, the criminal case, and the survivors' civil cases were conducted without that key piece of evidence. Drummond received a sentence of 2 years, and he served 5 months. News of the godly.

Mama can't help you. Papa won't tell you, won't tell you.

0: maybe not any kind of doctor. From Scientific American, when you walk into your doctor's office, you assume something basic, that the doctor has touched a body before, studied anatomy, seen organs, learned the difference between pain that radiates and pain that pulses. But now you discover this doctor has never encountered a body at all. Instead, merely has read millions of patient reports and learned in exquisite detail how a diagnosis typically sounds. That explanation might still feel persuasive, even comforting. The cadence would be right, the vocabulary impeccable, the formulations reassuringly familiar. Yet the moment you learned what their knowledge was actually based on, patterns in text rather than contact with the world, something essential would dissolve. As I say, this is from Scientific American. Every day, many people turn to tools like ChatGPT for medical advice, legal guidance, psychological insight, educational tutoring, or judgments about what is and isn't true. Large language models are imitating an understanding of the world they don't actually have, even if their fluency can make that easy to forget. But is a large language model's reasoning anything like human judgment, or merely generating the linguistic silhouette of reasoning? Walter Quattrociocci, a scientist who studies human judgment and the dynamics of information, set out to address that question, comparing how large language models and people responded when asked to make judgments across a handful of tests, asked to evaluate the reliability of news headlines. Even when models reached conclusions similar to those reached by humans, their justifications consistently reflected patterns drawn from language, such as how often a particular combination of words coincided and in what contexts, rather than references to external facts, prior events, or experience, like humans considered. In other experiments, judgments about moral dilemmas, the model provides statements that mirror the vocabulary of care, duty or rights, it will present causal language based on patterns in language, including if-then counterfactuals, but the model is not imagining anything or engaging in any deliberation. It is just reproducing patterns in people's speech or writing about these facts or counterfactuals. Can sound like causal reasoning, but the process behind it is pattern completion, not an understanding of how events produce outcomes in the world. A consistent pattern emerges, says the scientific article. LLMs can often match human responses, but for reasons that bear no resemblance to human reasoning. Where a human judges, a model correlates. Where a human evaluates, a model predicts. Where a human engages with the world, a model engages with a distribution of words. The architecture of these systems, says the report, makes them extraordinarily good at reproducing patterns found in text. It does not give them access to the world those words refer to. More news of AI. Researchers at Stanford recently found that around 90% of employers use AI to some extent when hiring, that screening algorithms often made racially biased recommendations. In an analysis of more than 4 million applications, researchers found that the algorithm for some jobs recommended Asian and Black candidates significantly less. Quote, some companies think that AI will help them be more fair in their decision-making, said one of the researchers, adding, that's not necessarily what our results suggest. An AI detection company called Pangram attempted to answer the question of how much the stuff that we read on the internet is AI-based or caused. Using its own detection software, it found that the amount of AI content that users actually see in their day-to-day browsing is, and this is a quote, shockingly high, and an AI apology. A Washington attorney apologized to the state's highest court this week for submitting court filings riddled with fake case citations and quotes hallucinated by artificial intelligence. Of course, this is not the first time, and it won't be the last. Attorney Ian Gottlieb told the Connecticut Supreme Court that he regrets not reviewing the AI-generated documents more carefully before he submitted them earlier this year as part of two still pending cases. Quote, in many ways, it's every attorney's worst nightmare, he said. He continued, I've taken myself to the woodshed over this, and my mistakes have caused me a hard time eating or sleeping, as well as facing some of my colleagues, unquote. The good news is that the chatbot slept well. And now, ladies and gentlemen, the apologies of the week.
1: We're so sorry.
0: Not the week of heart or the week of mind, just past 7 days. Just thought I'd point that out. Pepsi's apologized and deleted a social media post after it stirred controversy over a reference to asking for permission. Critics said it made light of consent. And a part-time conductor at Chattanooga's Incline Railway has been fired after a video of comments he made to passengers on the 4th of July spread across social media. The video, which went viral on TikTok, shows the conductor addressing passengers before the train departs with some language critical of some Americans, said the transit agency. The railway's director met with the employee that day and immediately fired him. He will not work for us or the Incline Railway again, said the agency that runs this railroad. In Chattanooga, CARTA, the agency, apologized to passengers who witnessed the remarks. Apologies of the week, ladies and gentlemen, a copyrighted feature of this broadcast.

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